This is John McTavish coming to you from Marconi Wireless in the year 1922, recording a special message for the future. We want to say hello to all the listeners in Tawa, New Zealand, who are listening to World FM.

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3: In Tawa, the temperature is 14 degrees.

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Exploring Science in the Sea. For anyone who's ever had a cold, the flu, or any other illness caused by a virus, getting rid of viruses might sound like a good idea, but many viruses play important roles in the environment. That includes marine viruses. They recycle nutrients and can help control other microscopic organisms. So it's good to keep them around. But in the northwestern Mediterranean Sea, viruses are disappearing in a hurry. The drop corresponds to changes in the sea caused by Earth's warming climate. Marine scientists have been keeping tabs on Blaine's Bay since the early 2000s. It's on the coast of Spain, about 40 miles from Barcelona. An observatory there monitors the temperature, salinity, and clarity of the water, and it samples the water once a month. Lab work reveals the amounts of nutrients and other compounds in the water, along with the populations of bacteria and viruses. Scientists recently used several techniques to analyze the observations from 2005 to 2022. The work showed that the virus population remained steady until about 2011. But since then, the population has gone down dramatically. At the same time, the water has gotten warmer. That suggests the viruses are being thinned out by climate change. Reducing the virus population could impact the amount of nutrients in the water, making the region less productive. That could hurt the fishing industry. So the lack of viruses could actually harm the people along the Mediterranean coast. Science in the Sea is a production of the University of Texas Marine Science Institute at Port Aransas. I'm Holly Brawley.

ontsnappen we een aard.

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0: 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I'd like to say a big thank you to everybody at World FM for supporting me and my music.
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2: 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On this edition, recorded April 30th, Australia, Bolivia, Brazil, Colombia, Cuba, Czechia, Finland, France, Germany, Iran, Israel, Japan, Korea South, Mali, Mexico, Monaco, Netherlands, North America, Peru, Spain, Tibet, Turkey, USA, and the Propagation Outlook. Standard disclaimer. As you may have heard, there was a huge tornado hitting Enid, Oklahoma on April 23rd. It so happened it occurred just a few minutes after I'd finished producing last week's World of Radio. It was on the opposite side of Enid, where it did a lot of damage, but we were okay. I really appreciate everyone who inquired about our welfare as soon as possible. Australia, last week we had news that two ABC stations in Perth had gone off medium wave to FM only, 6WF and 6PB. However, these call signs apply to more than one medium wave frequency in each case, and it's still not clear to me which medium wave frequencies have actually been closed. But there are reports that those which remain on the air include 585 and 1152. Bolivia, from Latino America in Onda Corta, in DX Guides, April, via Escuchando la Radio on Facebook, via Shortwave Bulletin. Radio Juan 23 in San Ignacio de Velasco has reactivated its shortwave transmitter on 6145, currently relaying the signal of the Catholic broadcaster Radio Betania, confirmed schedule 11 to 13 and 21 to 23 UT. Apparently, at least, only those 4 hours per day, 6145. Also updating last week about Radio Nacional Amazonia, Brazil, new frequency 15145. By April 23rd, it had shifted to 15150, as reported by Ron Howard at 2309, and Wolfgang Büscher measured it via remote in Alberta on 15149.978. And then Ron heard it signing off at 0201, the usual time, for closing the other frequencies as well, 11780 and 6180. However, since then, in the following week, we've had no reports of it on either 19-meter band frequency. Colombia, there's a ham beacon on the 30-meter band, 10125CW, call sign HK3QQ. I often hear it, but I haven't been relogging it over and over, but I've done so once again for the record, April 27th at 0623. It's very distinctive because it's a loop of letters in keyboard order, but there are some errors repeated over and over. It's Jesus Ernesto Reyes Castro, the owner of that call sign, HK3QQ in Bogota. And at QRZ.com, it shows he's doing this on another frequency in the 40-meter band, which I've not yet tried, 7092.5. He says the power is only 5 watts, and they're on the air 24 hours. Radio Havana, Cuba continues to be very flexible, both in frequency usage and programming contained. For example, 11760 is often on the air with nothing modulating. But April 26th at 0241, 9710 was in English. And later that night at 0615 UT Sunday, it was in Esperanto. Cubanon, the clandestine Radio Republica via France, on 9490, reported by Tony Pavic in British Columbia. On April 24th, he heard them from 02 to 04 UT. He says the evening programming possibly began at 01. It seems that it consists of 3 separate 59-minute segments. As there was an actual break in transmission with no carrier, at 159 and 259. The segment from 03 to 359 seemed to have a better signal into him than 02 to 0259. Lots of rousing talks and news with only a small amount of music. The 0300 segment featured a show called Ola Kua. Check here an update to last week's news about threats to Radio Prague from their own website via Mike Terry by Ian Willoughby, 29 April. The media committee of the Czech Chamber of Deputies says the stability and continuity of Czech Radio's international broadcasting should be secured through the budget of the Ministry of Foreign Affairs. In a statement after a hearing on the matter, the committee said maintaining this funding would help preserve the country's international communication policy. The Ministry of Foreign Affairs finances Radio Prague International, and Minister Peter Matsinka has reduced its budget by a quarter this year. He says it will be cut completely from next year. Finland, from Nordix via Kari Kallio, about Radio Blacksmith Null, K-N-O-L-L, on 6120. Vappu, or May Day, is a celebration that has quietly changed shape over time. For many, it's the first proper taste of spring. At Radio Blacksmith Null, we're marking the occasion in our own way. From May 1st to 3rd, the station will be running non-stop on 6120. This extended run doubles as a live test. Can the transmitter stay on air, stable, and within safe limits for nearly 3 days straight? In theory, yes. In practice, that's exactly what we're about to find out. And of course, at times, there may be other signals interfering on 6120. Keeping the signal alive, one long spring weekend at a time. Quite by coincidence, my next item in the alphabet is France on 6120. I was hearing DRM noise April 24th at 0604, extending plus and minus 5 kilohertz from there. It's listed as TDF between 0530 and 0630. Not in the usual listings, but at drmrx.org. From AFE via Mike Cooper, April 25th, a story at sudradio.fr about a public broadcasting commission. It seems they have been trying to decide how to fund public broadcasting, TV and radio in France, but the results were not being made public, and we've not heard of anything since then. Furthermore, this story did not mention international broadcasting or shortwave in particular, but of course, Radio France Internationale is part of that. Stephen Luce in Houston says, I wonder how it affects RFI. I'm not optimistic. Any closure of RFI might also result in the demise of the Issoudun transmission facility. There are only a few hours of non-RFI programmers left. The end of the NHK Japan contract was a significant blow. Germany, and then there's Deutsche Welle, which has already given up on shortwave itself, via Franz Blecher in Shortwave Bulletin. A protest with several hundred participants reportedly took place at Berlin Alexander Square and the Brandenburg Gate on April 22nd. Verdi and Deutsche Journalistenverband, two labor unions representing media workers, had registered the demo. They reacted to the announcement that about 160 full-time jobs at DW are in danger after budget cuts of 21 mega euro by Germany's national parliament, the Bundestag. Meantime, a spokesman for the cultural minister voiced disagreement with the protests, saying that DW had seen funding rise by almost 100 mega euro during the past octo year. Meanwhile, Germany is home to a number of lower-powered private shortwave broadcasters, such as Channel 292, where Bill Tilford is running his two monthly programs on 3955, Fridays at 16 UT and repeated at 22. On May 8th, it's from the Isle of Music, some Cuban rock and pop from the 60s, 70s, and 80s. And on May 15th, some Persian classical music. Iran Nan, Jean-Michel Aubier in France, forwards news from Reporters Without Borders, RSF.org, that beginning April 27th, Radio for Peace International would launch two new Persian radio broadcasts in cooperation with Reporters Without Borders on 9770 at 0830 to 930 and 1930 to 2030. Transmission site not given. However, France 5 says it's Uzbekistan, according to Kai Ludwig. It is not explicit whether these are to be every day of the week, but on April 27th, Alokesh Gupta in India says the 0830 broadcast on 9770 failed to appear. He inquired, and they said there was a coordination issue with the transmitter operator, but it was resolved, and they would be on at 1930. Iran International TV audio via Bulgaria was reported by Wolfgang Büschel April 26th at 1830 on 15750.297, while there was Iranian bubble jamming just below from Sirjan, likely, 15750.266. Out yet another clandestine for Iran, Bill McDavitt in the British DX Club, says Radio Melat Iran ended their service via Isidon, France. The April 17th transmission was their last. It's not clear how he knows this. Perhaps they were missing 1 week later. It had been 18 to 19 Fridays only on 15540. Should you like to hear news from Israel Radio, also known as KAN, K-A-N, it is possible via WRN and WRMI on shortwave, among other times, 0430 to 05 UT on 9395, as I heard it April 27th. About Shokaze, or Sea Breeze, from Japan about North Korean abductions. Tony Pamick says he heard them on 5935 only, April 27th at 1300 in Korean. It used to be on two frequencies at a time, but now it's just one, it seems. Ron Howard agrees that's the case. According to the Aoki database, of course, mostly in Korean or Japanese, but there are English broadcasts on Wednesdays only at 13 to 14 on 5935 and 16 to 17 on 6165. Here, KBS World Radio in Eastern North America, if you can be up by 6 a.m. Eastern, Joe Hannon in New Jersey reports hearing them at the 1000 UT broadcast on 11795. It's actually English to South America, but 25 over 9 direct when he heard it April 30th. That seems to come in better than the actual North American English hour at 13 on 15575. More about the situation in Mali, where ORTM is sometimes heard and sometimes not. I was hearing it on 5995 just after sign on 0600 on April 24th and 30th. Mr. Greenway says attacks in various places in Mali were reported since early 25 April. Among the places prominently mentioned is Kati, the suburb of Bamako, which is home to the country's main military base and where Mali's military ruler lives. Kati is also the site of the shortwave transmitting station, so it's worth watching for any disruption to both Malian radio on 5995 and 9635 and the CRI relays from Mali. Ron Howard was hearing 5995 April 25th around 2030 via the remote in the Canary Islands. Walt Salmaniv says Brent's excellent Kiwi SDR in Prince Edward Island had them at an excellent level at 2322 with modern music, such as Tarzan Boy by Baltimora, not the usual musical selection I expected from Mali. If you can access Financial Times, Chuck Albertson sends a detailed story about the situation in Mali, April 25th and 26th. On April 26th, Ron Howard says they came on 5995 at 0600, but went off at 0610, back on by 0641. Mexico, Tim Hall reports to ABDX April 26th that 1630 has been reactivated in Baja California. It used to be XEUT, and that's still the call letters they've been mentioning, even though the new calls are supposedly XECPTB. There were test transmissions the afternoon of April 26th. Their license had expired in October of 2022. It's Radio UABC. Ron Howard was also hearing it via the remote on Palomar, giving two FM frequencies rather than 1630, April 28th at midnight 15. 104.1 in Mexicali and 95.5 in Ensenada. McHardison says, emanating from Tijuana, this could be a most welcome return to the Southern California medium wave dial. Ancestor station XEUT was noteworthy for a very eclectic music mix, from traditional Mexican folklorico indigenous selections, North American blues and soul, European classical, all forms of rock and everything in between, and all non-commercial. It would be great to see this return with the same potency as XEPE on 1700. Via International Vacuum, Internet, AM, FM, and Shortwave, World Radio 2345. 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One may also contribute via money order or check on a U.S. bank to Glenn Hauser, P.O. Box 1684, ENID OK 73702. Filed this week under Monaco Non instead of Canada Non, many reports of the megawatt broadcast of Pop Shop Radio, Friday, April 24th at 23 UT on 1467 kHz from Ramoul, France, but part of Monaco's broadcasting. He says he'll not be doing it every week since the cost was €430. However, listeners in Europe, such as Alexander Myatnikov in Denmark, suggest they shift the time to 1 hour earlier as 23 UT is really too late. Why not do it at 22 until 23? By the way, I was listening via the remote in the Canary Islands, and there was a head on the high side, which is apparently Iran, about 1467.37. Anyhow, Channel 292's other megawatt client, Radio 6 International from Scotland, has also been at 23 UT on 1467 on Saturdays, but now via Christian Gibodeau from May 9th, they will be moving that to 1 hour earlier, 22 until 23. Also via Mike Terry, it is called, after all, Midnight Rendezvous with Tony Curry and Alice Moss. Johnny Serra in Rome, Italy reports some Netherlands stations on the 49-meter band, which are not pirates, just below 6130 Radio Europe, in English and Dutch, April 19th at 0107 to 1:30 with a techno song, among others, just below 5955 Super Clan Radio, also in English, on April 6th at 0418 to 439. And there was a Europirate called Radio WDR, not to be confused with Westdeutscher Rundfunk, just below 5800, April 14th at 1732. North American pirate, Mix Radio International, can put out a very good signal and trying frequencies far from the pirate band. For example, in the NASA flash sheet, Mark Taylor in Wisconsin reports it on 6155 USB to 6170 USB at 0225 April 22nd to 0305. And then on 6767 USB at 0234 April 21st. On UT Tuesday, April 28th, Tony Pavic had it on 12095 USB at 0250, also heard by Walt Samaniv at 0301. Excellent reception. And by Eric Fetterswalp in Washington State. He was also hearing BBC via Oman in the background on 12095, which in fact is scheduled for several hours on that frequency, between midnight and 0500. That's via Oman, in English, Pashto or Dari, and switching to Madagascar at 04, in English. And Tony Pavic says, to avoid BBC interference, MRI moved at 0401 to 12065 for another 17 minutes. Then the next night, on UT April 29th, he heard MRI on 12085, starting at midnight 20. On April 30th, they were on 9820 USB. At 0410, I tuned in just in time to hear them sign off. One of the few Peruvians still active on shortwave, Radio Huanta 2000, on 4753. Lucio Tavio Bobrovic in Brazil says thanks to a tip from Rogildo Aragao in Bolivia. It was heard April 24th at 2236 with Latin music. Ahead from 4755 until 2259. Also, 4810 has recently been in the clear, at least when I check around 0630, for Radio Logos in Chasuta, Peru. Usually there had been heavy interference from a Ute Bob around 4812, which is a Stanag 4285 signal from FUF in Martinique. I wonder what became of it. Spain, for at least 3 days in a row, nothing but dead air from their South American frequency, 17715, whenever checked. That's April 28th, 29th, and 30th. Meanwhile, 15500 for North America, functioning well, as well as 15520 for the Middle East, but still nothing on 15390 for Africa. This, of course, applies to the Token English broadcast Wednesdays at 2200. It's really incredible how many shortwave stations let dead air go on and on. They don't care enough to monitor themselves constantly, not even by a silence sensor alarm. Tibet Non, Wolfgang Büchel notes, a frequency oddity, 9892.912 kHz, presumably voice of Tibet via Uzbekistan. April 27th from 23 until midnight UT. He says, other different voice of Tibet odd frequencies during that hour. Hop around among these, 9853, 9863, 9873, 9878. Similar entries are seen in the Aoki list. The other possibility would be voice of Tibet via Tajikistan, but in that case, they are exact frequencies ending in 3. While the CNR1 Chinese jammer was on exactly 9890. Some things always erroneous at Emirlar, Turkey, such as the English to North America at 22 UT, missing from 11785. It was not to be heard on April 29th or 30th. Also, they often don't get the transmitter turned off in time, changed to the proper frequency for the next broadcast, such as 7275 for North America at 03 to 04 UT. But on April 26th, it kept going after 04 in Malay, which is supposed to be on 17720. In the afternoon of April 27th, Johannan in New Jersey noted that WWV's propagation predictions at 18 past the hours were missing after 19 and 20 UT. And then so did the rest of us checking these out at 18 past further hours. However, I found that they were still appearing at the scheduled time on WWVH, 45 minutes past the hour. But if they were deliberately removed from WWV, that would require serious objections from its listeners. However, by the next day at 15:18 UT, I was again hearing propagation on WWV. Meanwhile, Mike Cooper and Ron Howard had written them and received a reply from NIST WWV that there had been a system malfunction which was repaired. Via David Cole in Oklahoma, some very interesting stories from the press about Voice of America, which can be accessed by members of the World of Radio Indian Ocean Group. Much too long to give in much detail here. One of them is called Trump's Voice of America, the Free Speech Crusader Pushing MAGA on Europe. It's in politico.eu, April 28th, and it's about Sarah Rogers. Trump recently nominated her to lead the agency overseeing international broadcaster VOA, a role she would carry out in parallel with her current post. The machinery of the State Department and potentially VOA is being reoriented from bolstering conventional values the U.S. shared with European centrists toward a MAGA-aligned agenda. The Trump administration has sought to shut down Voice of America, but has been prevented from doing so by Congress and a ruling by a federal court. Her nomination to serve as CEO of the agency overseeing VOA underscores that support. If she's confirmed, she would wield a mighty bullhorn to harness her cause, broadcasting content she approves of directly to European audiences. The other story is from Atlantic.com back in February, in case you missed it. It's very long and detailed about what is Kari Lake trying to achieve. The Arizona politician wasted millions of dollars while blocking U.S. efforts to bring reliable news to repressive countries. It concludes Kari Lake bought a condo in her native Iowa, perhaps to try her luck in politics there. She can then explain to Iowa voters how much damage she did to American interests and communications around the world, as well as what happened to the hundreds of megadollars she squandered on their behalf. Some World of Radio scheduling changes, I notice, on WRMI. Our only broadcast on 5010 AIM South has been deleted. It was UT Thursday at 0130. Another one being replaced by something else is Sunday at 23 UT on 9395. But there's several other broadcasts around that time on other frequencies. Wolfgang Büchel in Germany monitored WMLK in Pennsylvania on 17525 April 29th and evaluates it this way. A powerhouse signal, 35 over 9 in Western Europe. A sermon at 2012 UT, but there was poor voltage filtering. The audio observed there were buzzes at 360, 720, 1080, and 1440 hertz away from that frequency, heard and seen on the Perseus SDR screen. From the New York Times, April 24th, via Mike Cooper, Sirius XM said to be in early talks to acquire iHeartMedia. Early stage discussions, a deal that would create an audio giant with a foothold in traditional and satellite radio and podcasts. Should it come to fruition, it would be the culmination of years of speculation about such a tie-up. The talks are still in their early stages and may not result in a deal. Both companies primarily make their money in traditional broadcast radio and satellite subscriptions. They have complementary businesses which could make the deal attractive to investors. Stephen Luce also refers us to RadioInsight.com for a story called What a Potential iHeart Sirius XM Deal Says About Where Audio Is Headed. About last week's story that wireless interests want 9 more UHF TV channels, Greg Hardison replies, these channels are not underutilized. In Los Angeles, there are multiple signals on each of them. Stephen Luce says, we can all calm down. Any reallocation of current UHF TV spectrum is many, many years away, if at all. Broadcasters and FCC haven't even got their heads screwed on straight with the ATSC 3.0 implementation yet. Wireless companies are concentrating on gigahertz range expansion, not a downward shift on UHF. All sorts of proposals are made to FCC. Most do not see the light of day. And he says the inefficiency problems are mostly with the so-called millimeter wave bands, between 10 and 50 gigahertz. With extremely limited range, networks using those bands need to be densified to provide decent coverage. I have not heard of similar issues with 2 to 6 gigahertz. 54 megahertz of additional UHF spectrum isn't much in the grand scheme of things, and data throughput from 554 to 608 megahertz is much lower than with higher frequencies. Besides the Arabic and narrowband FM on 15106, he reported last week, Wojciech Zaremba in Poland reports another one like that, 2000 UT on 15244.5, April 24th. What is this? I'm wondering if these are definitely programming broadcasts or perhaps two-way communications. The propagation outlook from SWPC issued April 27th. Geomagnetic field expected to reach G1 minor storm levels May 7th, 15th, and 16th. Active conditions likely May 8th, 17th, 18th, and 23rd. ANK indices peaking at 20 and 5 on May 7th, 25 and 5 on May 15th. Quietest states of less than 10 and 3, May 1st to 6th, 9th to 14th, and 19th to 21st. Solar flux descending from 152 May 1st to a low of 110 May 10th, and climbing to 145 by May 22nd. With many thanks to all our contributors and stations, Glenn Hauser concluding World of Radio 2345 with a standard disclaimer.
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2: 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I'm your host, Hans van der Groenendaal, ZS6 Alpha Kilo Victor, and the program comes to you from the capital city of South Africa, Pretoria. We start our program today with the SRL news, which came from the annual general meeting that was held yesterday in Gqeberha. On the microphone is ZS1 DFR.
3: In the news today, the Antique Wireless Association Valve SSB QSO party taking place today, the 2026 South African Radio League Annual General Meeting, and did you miss the SARL Technical Symposium? Stay tuned for more information on these and other news items. We begin this bulletin with news of a silent key. It is with deep regret that we announce that the key of Joseph Euster, ZR1 Juliet Oscar Juliet, known to his friends as Seppi, went silent during Tuesday evening, the 28th of April. We extend our sincere condolences to his brother and sister. You are listening to a news broadcast by the South African Radio League. The Antique Wireless Association Valve SSB QSO party this afternoon. The aim of the Antique Wireless Association's Valve SSB QSO party is to create activity on the 40 and 80 meter bands. It is a phone-only contest using SSB. Preferably, valve radios or radios with valves in them should be used. No linear amplifiers may be used. The QSO party runs from 13 hours to 17 hours UTC today, Sunday, the 3rd of May. The exchange is your call sign, an RS report, a consecutive serial number starting at 001, and the type of radio you are using. Submit your log sheet by 21 hours 59 UTC on Friday, the 8th of May, to Andy ZS6 Alpha Delta Yankee at vodamail.co.za, and find the rules in the 2026 SARL contest manual. Now the 2025-26 SARL annual report. The 2025-26 SARL annual report was sent out by email on Friday evening, the 1st of May, and is available on the annual general meeting page on the My SARL website. You are invited to read it and absorb all the exciting information shared in it. The SARL Annual General Meeting. Nico van Rensburg, ZS6 Quebec Lima, opened the meeting at 9 hours Central African Time and welcomed everybody at the 2026 AGM at the Willows Resort and Conference Centre, and also members on the Zoom platform. Kevin Berger, ZR2 Bravo Kilo, who's the chairman of PAIRS, welcomed all delegates to Port Elizabeth and the National Convention. The last time PERS arranged the convention was in 2010. There are 1,487 SARL members entitled to vote. 49 members were present at the meeting, holding 251 proxy votes, which in total adds up to 300, or 20.2% of the membership. 37 members were registered to attend by Zoom. The youngest member at the meeting was ZR1 Charlie Zulu, aged 16, and the oldest member was ZS2 Romeo, aged 79. The youngest member to submit a proxy was ZS1 Juliet Uniform Alpha, aged 13, and the oldest member, ZS1 Alpha Kilo, aged 91. The average age, 59. Motions 1 to 6 were approved by the meeting with no votes against or abstentions. Motion 7 was not carried. The results of the voting for council were released. The following members were elected for the next two-year term: Russi, ZS1 Yankee Tango; Chris, ZS6 Golf Mike; Gary, ZS6 Yankee India; Noel, ZR6 Delta X-Ray; and Dennis, ZS4 Bravo Sierra. The lucky draw for the HF radio was won by Carl, ZS6 Whiskey November. The Centurion Amateur Radio Club have offered to host the 2027 SARL National Convention. And at the first meeting after the annual general meeting, the following appointments were made. The new president is Guy Eels, ZS6 Golf Uniform Yankee. Vice President, Philip van Tonder, ZS6 Papa Victor Tango. Treasurer is Corey de Beer, ZS6 Charlie Delta Bravo. And Secretary, Dennis Green, ZS4 Bravo Sierra. The SARL Secretary will send out a summary of the AGM during the week. 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The May Radio ZS. The May Radio ZS is ready, but cannot be uploaded due to a problem on the website. The IT team is working on the problem. Did you miss the SARL Technical Symposium? If you missed the SARL National Technical Symposium on the 12th of April, or want to revisit some of the presentations, log on to the AMSAT SA webpage and view videos of all the presentations, or scan the PowerPoint presentations, or download them. The videos can be watched by clicking on the YouTube URLs. 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Now, the ZS SOTA weekend. The autumn ZS Summits on the Air weekend was scheduled for the 16th and the 17th of May 2026. However, the ZS SOTA team has decided to move the activity forward to the weekend of 13 and 14 of June to include the Queens on the Air event. Now, contest news. The Boer Karoo ARC invites you to participate in the first leg of the early morning coffee QSO party from 4 hours to 5 hours UTC on Wednesday the 13th of May. Activity takes place on 40 and 80 meters, and the exchange is your name and call sign, an RS report, your grid square, and your age category. Submit your log sheet by 21 hours 59 UTC on Wednesday the 20th of May to ZR3 Victor Delta Kilo at outlook.com or ZR3 Papa Alpha at outlook.com. The ZS3 QSO party takes place on Sunday the 17th of May, and the SARL Wednesday 80 meter club contest takes place on Wednesday the 20th of May, which is also the SARL's 101st birthday. Get the rules for these three contests in the 2026 SARL Contest Manual. Now, a propagation report. Hannes Kutsie, ZS6 Bravo Zulu Papa, reports that the solar activity for the week is expected to be at low to moderate levels. There are currently 8 sunspot regions with simple to complex magnetic configurations visible. There is a moderate probability for C-class and a low to moderate probability for M-class solar flares. If you want to do your own frequency predictions, the expected effective sunspot number for the week will be around 69. The 10 to 30 meter bands may provide some good DX fun, especially in the early evenings. Please visit the website spaceweather.sansa.org.za for further information. Now a diary of upcoming events. Today, the Antique Wireless Association Valve QSO Party. The 6th and 7th of May, the ETA Aquarids Meteor Shower. The 10th of May is Mother's Day. The 13th of May, the Early Morning Coffee QSO Party. The 15th to the 17th of May is the Dayton Hamvention. The 16th of May is the May Radio Amateur Exam. And the 17th of May, World Telecom Day and the ZS3 QSO Party. To conclude our bulletin, here is a recap of our main news story. The aim of the Antique Wireless Association Valve SSB QSO Party is to create activity on the 40 and 80 meter bands. It is a phone-only contest using SSB. Preferably, Valve radios or radios with valves in them should be used. No linear amplifiers may be used. The QSO Party runs from 13 hours to 17 hours UTC today, Sunday, the 3rd of May. And this concludes our bulletin for this morning. We invite clubs and individuals to submit news items of interest to radio amateurs and shortwave listeners, in both English and Afrikaans where possible, by uploading the news item to https://mysarl.org.za/news-inbox/, or by sending items to news@sarl.org.za, but no later than the Friday morning preceding the bulletin date. 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In Bloemfontein, listen on the 145.7625 MHz repeater at 8 hours 15 and 10 hours Central African time. 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You've listened to a news bulletin written by Hannes Ensland, ZS6 Juliet Delta Echo, proofread by Dave Reese, ZS1 Delta Fox Romeo, and read by Dave, ZS1 Delta Foxtrot Romeo. And from the news team, best wishes for the week ahead.
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5: Our top story this week recognizes the increasing popularity of remote activations as integral parts of de-expeditions. Kevin Trotman, N5PRE, tells us about two such recent radio adventures being honored.
6: Two recent DX-peditions that featured remote radio operations have been recognized by the Northern California DX Foundation, which is presenting both activations with a D-Excellence Award, now in its fifth year. The criteria included DX-peditions' complexity, its impact on its most wanted ranking, and on club log, and of course, overall performance. The Foundation's Board of Directors chose the KP5/NP3VI Desecheo D-Expedition and the PJ6Y Youth D-Expedition to Ceiba Island. Both adventures include remote radio operations. The KP5 operation was 100% remote, as well as being solar-powered. The team's media officer, Steve N2AJ, said in a press release that having the first fully solar-powered, fully remote D-Expedition was a groundbreaking achievement, adding that, quote, advanced technology and careful planning can deliver the world-class results while maintaining an exceptionally low environmental footprint, end quote. The team of operators was required to follow strict guidelines from the U.S. Fish and Wildlife Service to ensure a minimal impact on the environment. That means no generators, no amplifiers, and no traditional beam antennas. The PJ6Y Youth D-Expedition was chosen for its involvement of young operators from around the world who spent 2 weeks on the island of Ceiba. This more traditional style activation featured some first-time D-Expeditioners. It was supplemented with radios operated remotely by as many as 30 young amateurs around the world. The technically complex arrangement was considered a success on many levels, most especially as an investment in the future of amateur radio for the next generation. This is Kevin Trotman, N5PRE.
5: Students on a university campus in Karachi, Pakistan, were looking for a lesson that would blend history with modern technology, and they found it in amateur radio. John Williams, VK4JJW, picks up the story from here.
7: When the Science Society at Sindh Madrasatul Islam University in Karachi, Pakistan, called CQ, it was only natural that amateur radio responded. Between 45 and 50 students from various arts and science disciplines received a history lesson about amateur radio and hands-on instruction on how radio can help save lives. At the students' invitation, Muhammad Salman, AP2MS, a regional coordinator for the Pakistan Amateur Radio Society, visited the school on the 25th of April with a number of other hams to give an introduction to amateur radio and engage the students in field demonstrations using repeaters and later DMR to talk to one another. He then showed everyone how to operate, dividing students into groups with the help of fellow hams Kashif, AP2KM, and Rihan, AP2DDC, along with SWL members Ahmad, Feroz, and Duan Shahid. Muhammad told Newsline in an email, quote, "They were surprised to know that a 100-year-old technology still has impact," end quote. The response was strong and positive, so much so that the hams will return to conduct a field day on VHF and HF in a remote area. The hams will demonstrate how copper wires can be transformed into antennas and how stations can be quickly established in emergencies. Muhammad told Newsline, quote, "We received a very good response from students. Many showed their interest to join the Pakistan Amateur Radio Society as SWLs to start their ham radio journey," end quote. This is John Williams, VK4JJW.
5: If you weren't able to attend the 23rd annual CubeSat Developers Workshop held in early April in California, you can still catch up with an important presentation about amateur radio in space, delivered by AMSAT President Drew Glassbrenner, KO4MA. Drew gave a progress report on the 3U CubeSat project known as the GOLF-T mission. GOLF-T is expected to carry a 30 kHz wide linear transponder for ham radio communications, as well as a 10 GHz high-speed experimental downlink and improved three-axis attitude control. This project is targeted for completion by early next year. He also provided an update on the Fox Plus series of CubeSats, which blend commercial hardware with radio payloads developed by AMSAT. To see the presentation, visit the link that appears in the text version of this week's report at arnewsline.org. May is an important month for hams in Canada who are using the radios to applaud and to thank the men and women who help safeguard members of the public. Andy Morrison, K9AWM, tells us how to listen for them on the air.
8: In Canada, two special events in May are designed to be public service events too. Hams have organized VB3 COPS during Police Services Week and VB3 EMS during Paramedic Services Week, also known as Emergency Medical Services Week. Although both events are about getting on the air, there's a lot more to them than just the QSOs. Between May 10th and 16th, a group of amateurs in Southwest Ontario will be calling CQ as VB3COPS as a thank you to the police for the various services they provide. This coincides with National Police Week, a campaign that began in 1970 in Canada when those in police services also showcased their different responsibilities. Then from May 17th through the 23rd, HAMS, using the call sign VB3EMS, will honor first responders for their work and remind chasers of some basic safety tips, such as the need to know your blood type, your allergies, your emergency contacts, and how to perform CPR, among many other important points. For details, frequencies, and operating modes, see the QRZ.com pages for these stations. This is Andy Morrison, K9AWM.
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9: The Amateur Radio Software Award Committee has recognized the HamLib project for reliably providing a means for amateur radio software applications to connect with controllable devices such as radios, amplifiers, and rotators. The international team of core developers were praised for keeping HamLib current in a dynamic world that regularly introduces new amateur radio applications. HamLib's core team is Nate Bargman, N0NB, Danielle Forsey, IU5HKX, George Baltz, N3GB, and Mikhail Nusanian, OH3BHX. The Software Award website notes that, quote, despite its age, the project remains actively maintained, with new radios and devices added regularly. HamLib continues to be the go-to library for both established and emerging amateur radio applications. HamLib abstracts many of the serial, Ethernet, Wi-Fi, and Bluetooth interfaces that allow software-based control, enabling interaction with shack equipment for the use of FLDigi, JS8 call, WSJTX, and other widely used applications. Earlier developers included founder Frank Singleton, VK4FCS, Stephanie Philod, F8CFE, and Mike Black, W9MDB, now a silent key.
2: 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Here is Dave Rees, ZS1 DFR.
3: Wednesday, the 29th of April, saw the first commemoration of the International Day in Memory of the Victims of Earthquakes, as the United Nations called on governments, cities, schools, and workplaces to take part in the global campaign Drop, Cover, Hold On. Led by the United Nations Office for Disaster Risk Reduction, the campaign promotes simple life-saving actions to take during an earthquake and encourages the conduct of earthquake drills at least twice a year, including the 29th of April, to help make safe behavior an automatic reflex when the ground begins to shake. The International Day, designated by the United Nations General Assembly last year and observed annually on the 29th of April, honors the victims of earthquakes while renewing global commitment to preventing future tragedies through stronger disaster resilience. In a message marking the first observance, United Nations Secretary General Antonio Guterres highlighted the devastating impact of earthquakes. Earthquakes are one of the nature's deadliest hazards. In seconds, they can turn homes into ruins, undo decades of progress, and claim thousands of lives, he said, adding that while earthquakes are inevitable, the devastation they cause does not have to be. Earthquakes are among the deadliest natural hazards. In the first two decades of this century, earthquakes and resulting tsunamis were responsible for nearly 60% of all disaster-related deaths. Yet it is not the shaking of the ground that causes most fatalities, but the collapse of homes, buildings, and infrastructure that are not built to withstand seismic risk. This makes resilience building through better planning, enforcement of building codes, and stronger risk awareness essential in reducing earthquake deaths and economic losses. The International Day in Memory of the Victims of Earthquakes provides an annual opportunity for remembrance and renewed commitment to protecting lives and livelihoods from earthquake disasters. It also reinforces the priorities of the Sendai Framework for Disaster Risk Reduction 2015 to 2030, which calls for understanding disaster risk, risk-informed planning, investing in resilience, and enhancing preparedness to build back better after disasters. And thanks to the UN Office for Disaster Risk Reduction for this report. IOL.co.za is reporting that Gift of the Givers activated its disaster response teams to provide aid on Thursday and Friday in the Northern Cape after severe hailstorms and flooding left communities vulnerable and homes damaged. The humanitarian organization confirmed it received requests for assistance from the Northern Cape Provincial Department of Cooperative Governance and Traditional Affairs, the ZF Ngawu District Municipality Disaster Management Teams, and the David Kraper Municipality. The hailstorms left a trail of destruction in the areas of Karos, Leerkrantz, and Lambrechtsdrift, causing property damage and heightening the vulnerability of residents already facing difficult conditions. In a separate incident, the Kuruman Disaster Management Centre also requested aid after flooding damaged several homes in the Joe Morolong informal settlement, which falls under the John Taolo Haitsewe District Municipality. Gift of the Givers said, humanitarian aid distribution to affected families in both districts will commence tomorrow. Gift of the Givers has responded to multiple disasters in these regions over the past few years and maintains a strong working relationship with the Northern Cape Government and local disaster management centres. The ARRL is reporting that amateur radio operators will participate in the Department of Defence's Armed Forces Day crossband test on May the 9th, 2026. The annual event will not impact any public or private communications. For more than 50 years, military and amateur stations have participated in this interoperability exercise between the amateur and government radio services. The Armed Forces Day crossband test provides a unique opportunity to conduct two-way communication between military communicators and stations in the amateur radio service. These tests present both opportunities and challenges for radio operators to demonstrate individual technical skills in a tightly controlled exercise scenario. The National Association for Amateur Radio hails the Armed Forces Day crossband test as an example of the core principles of the U.S. Amateur Radio Service, with its volunteers contributing technical proficiency and readiness in support of public service and national needs. Military stations will transmit on selected military frequencies and will announce the specific amateur radio service frequencies they are monitoring. Amateurs affiliated will then reply to the transmissions on the frequencies the military stations are listening to, thus confirming the crossband interoperability. And thanks to the ARRL for those details. A nice article this week comes from Chris Warren, who calls himself Off-Grid Ham and discusses the advantages of Near Vertical Incident Skywave, or NVIS, in filling in the gap between local communications and DX. He notes that you can use whatever HF radio you've already got. As for antennas, a simple wire antenna will do. There are no need for towers, beams, or speciality hardware. NVIS is simply sending a signal deliberately intended not to skip great distances. To send an effective DX signal, one must transmit at a low, wide angle to the ionosphere. In NVIS, the signal is sent at a very sharp, acute angle, almost 90 degrees upwards. That's where the near vertical part comes from. And this is how NVIS works. By throwing the signal at acute angle, it by nature will not travel as far. NVIS is perfect for filling the gap between local VHF / UHF and DX. For those concerned with survival, preparedness, emergency communications, you probably will not need to run DX. But regional comms in the 500 to 800 kilometer range would be practical and useful. Since NVIS intentionally discourages DX transmissions, it also by default discourages DX reception. This translates into less noise and interference. It's like having a built-in filter on your receiver. And antennas need only be simple long wires or dipoles mounted 0.1 to 0.25 wavelengths above ground to ensure an almost vertical radiation pattern and the short-range comms. So visit www.offgridham04-2026/04-NVIS-IS-AN-OVERLOOKED-JOULE for the complete article. I'd like to greet the SARL on the day after the annual general meeting and the awards banquet, and thank the outgoing council for a year of hard work keeping us steered in the right direction. Then I'd also like to congratulate the new council on their election and welcome the new office bearers to their posts. Finally, I'd like to congratulate all the awards recipients who were recognised, particularly the Hamnet members, nominated for their service to amateur radio and to the community, and for their willingness to help where needed. These are the radio amateurs who possess true ham spirit. This is Dave Reese, CDS1 Delta Fox Romeo, reporting for Hamnet in South Africa.
2: 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We now go to Durban for the weekly AMSAT SA satellite report. Here is Dave Long.
10: AMSAT HB announces results of the 2026 HB9RG Trophy Distance Competition. AMSAT HB has released the results of the 2026 HB9RG Trophy Distance Competition, held during the first 2 weeks of March to honor the legacy of Hans Rudolf Lauber, HB9RG, a pioneer in VHF and UHF communications and early satellite experimentation. The event challenges operators to achieve the greatest possible distances using amateur satellite in Earth orbit. Unlike traditional contests, scoring is based on the sum of each participant's 10 longest satellite QSOs rather than the total number of contacts. This format emphasizes technical skill, station optimization, and operating strategy. The results shown in the table reflect the combined distance of those 10 longest contacts for each operator. The 2026 competition drew participants from multiple countries across three operating categories. Category 1, designed for portable handheld stations using WIP or telescopic antennas, had a single participant, DF2ET, who carried a total distance of 8,920 kilometers. The operator recorded a maximum single contact of 1,843 kilometers between grids JO31 and KN54. In Category 2, which includes portable and more capable stations, KE9AJ placed first with a total distance of 71,581 kilometers, followed by VU3YFD and VA3VGR. The longest single contact in this category measured 7,480 kilometers. Between KE9AJ and EL99 and FJAZF in J39 via Oscar 7. KE9AJ also recorded the highest average distance of 1,158 kilometers. And for more information on this particular contest, you can go to www.amsat-hb.org and follow the links from there. Rocket Lab launches 8 JAXA satellites on Kukushan rising mission. Rocket Lab successfully launched 8 satellites for Japan late on Wednesday night as part of the Kukushan rising mission, supporting the Japan Aerospace Exploration Agency's innovative satellite technology demonstration program. Liftoff occurred on April the 22nd at 0309 UTC. That was on April the 23rd, UTC, from Rocket Lab's Launch Complex 1 in New Zealand. The mission carried a diverse set of small satellites designed to test new technologies and expand capabilities in low Earth orbit. The launch continues Rocket Lab's steady cadence for dedicated small sat missions. The Electron rocket deployed all 8 spacecraft into low Earth orbit at an altitude of approximately 540 kilometers. Deployment occurred less than 1 hour after liftoff, in line with the mission expectations. Rocket Lab confirmed successful separation of all payloads shortly after the event. The mission marked the 79th launch of the Electron launch vehicle. Kukushkin Rising represents the second of 2 contracted launches for JAXA's technology demonstration program. The first mission, Raise and Shine, launched in December 2025 and carried the Raise 4 satellite to orbit. Together, the missions highlight Japan's continued investment in rapid, cost-effective access to space for experimental payloads. These efforts support the development of new satellite technologies and operational concepts. The 8 satellites on this mission include Magnaro 2, COSIN 2R, Waseda Sat 02, FSI Sat 2, Origami Sat 2, Arika 2, Mono, Nico, and Prelude. The payloads range from educational CubeSats to advanced technology demonstrators, including systems for remote sensing, communications, and deployable structures. One satellite features an antenna that can expand to many times its stowed size using origami-inspired techniques. These missions provide valuable on-orbit validation for emergency technologies. Now on to some passes for today, Sunday the 3rd of May, and all times in Central African time. The International Space Station, 1444 to 1435, SO-50 of SAATI SAT 1C, 1937 to 1950, and Chapisa SAT 2122 to 2134. 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
2: Listening to Amateur Radio today on ZS6SRL. We were hoping to bring the president's report that he made at the AGM, but there are some technical difficulty and incompatibility of software, so perhaps we'll bring it to you next Sunday. So we're going to end the program much earlier as usual with Dennis Green and his HF report. Here is Dennis.
11: Good morning here from the Willows Resort and Conference Center with this week's edition of HF Update. And you may hear the sea in the background. I'm not very far from the beach. We firstly going to the Gambia this morning. Look for Charlie 5 Bravo to be active from Bijol Island, Africa 060, today the 3rd of May, from around 09:30 UTC until 14 hours UTC. Plans are to be active on the RS-44 satellite as well as on the HF bands, possibly focusing on 17 meters. Then to Burkina Faso, where Harold Delta Foxtrot 2 Whiskey Oscar will be active again as X-ray Tango 2 Alpha Whiskey from Ouagadougou.

0: Burkina Faso between 6 and 19 May. He will operate CWSSB and FT modes on various HF bands and the Quebec Oscar 100 satellite. QSL is via Mike Zero Oscar Extra Oscars OQRS. Then across to the South Cook Islands, Tom Kilo 7 Tango Lima Mike and Leslie Kilo Delta 7 Yankee Zulu Echo will be active as Echo 51 Tango Lima Mike from Rarotonga, Iota Oceana 013 in the South Cook Islands between 4 and 9 May. They will operate QRP on 28385 kHz for SSB and 28060 kHz slow CW between 19 hours and 01 hours UTC. QSL is via Kilo 7 Tango Lima Mike direct or using the Piero. Then to Japan, where Takei, Juliet India 3 Delta Sierra Tango and Ken, Juliet Alpha 4 Golf X-Ray Sierra will be active as Juliet India 3 Delta Sierra Tango Stroke 6 and Juliet Alpha 4 Golf X-Ray Sierra Stroke 6 from the Banjo Islands, Asia 056 between 08 hours UTC on 15 May and 22 hours UTC on 16 May, with 22 and 23 May as backup dates in case of bad weather. As the islands are uninhabited and lack a regular ferry service, Asia 056 is currently the second most wanted IOTA group in Japan. They plan to operate SSB, CW and digital on 40, 30, 20, 17 and 6 meters, running battery power to a wire dipole for HF and a 2-element delta loop for 6 meters. The QSL routes will be announced later. Then to Europe, and we stop in Bulgaria. The foundations of Bulgaria's organized amateur radio movement were held in 1926 when 38 enthusiasts established the Bulgarian Radio Club, a predecessor to today's Bulgarian Federation of Radio Amateurs, or BFRA. Celebrating the centenary, members of the BFRA will be active as Lima Zulu 100 Lima Zulu on 160 to 10 meters using CW, SSB and digital modes between 1 and 31 May. For information and the certificates, you can visit https://limazuluprint.echouniform/limazulu100lima-zulu-award. Italy, commemorating the centenary of the Amundsen Ellsworth Nobile Transpolar Flight, members of ARI Colli Albani will operate under the special call sign Italy Italy Zero November Romeo Golf between 12 May and 31 July. The suffix stands for Norge, the Italian-built airship that achieved the first verified journey to the North Pole between 11 and 14 May 1926 and completed the first flight across the polar cap from Europe to America. QSL is via Italy Zero Kilo November Quebec. A certificate will be available. Details will be published on QRZ. Then to Germany, Delta Romeo 170 Tesla, Delta Romeo 170 Tango Echo Sierra Lima Alpha is a special call sign for members of the DARC's Ortsverband Mainz to celebrate the 170th anniversary of the birth of Nikola Tesla between 1 May and 31 December. QSL is via Clublogs OQRS preferred, or then to Delta Kilo 8 Zulu Zulu. We cross the English Channel to Ireland. Look for Pete Mike 1 Papa Tango Romeo and Kieron Mike 5 Kilo Juliet Mike Stroke Echo India 6 Kilo Papa to be active as Echo Juliet 6 Kilo Papa Stroke Portable from Ranmore Island, Europe 121 between 21 and 23 May. They will operate SSB on 40, 20 and 15 meters during local daytime hours. QSL via Clublog's LTRS, Logbook of the World, or via Mike5KJ at Mike Direct, or using the Bureau. Then to Iceland, Rick, Whiskey Echo 9 Golf will be active as Tango Foxtrot Stroke Whiskey Echo 9 Golf from Borg in Iceland, IOTA Europe 021 between 10 and 19 May. He will operate FT modes with some limited SSB and CW on various bands. QSL via Clublog's OQRS, Logbook of the World, and QRZ. Or then to the home call, direct, or using the Bureau. And our last stop is Juan Fernandez. Philippe X-Ray Quebec 7 India Romeo will be active as 3 Golf 0 Zulu from Robinson Crusoe Island, South America 005. For approximately 3 weeks in May, a side trip to IOTA Group Sierra Alpha 101 is being planned. There is now a strong possibility of carrying out a short but highly valuable operation from Alejandro Selkirk Island with an estimated on-air window of approximately 24 to 36 hours, Philippe says. This activation will depend entirely on the final logistics costs involved in moving part of my radio equipment to the island, as well as securing enough gasoline to keep the generator running during the operation. Should this operation take place, it will be under the call sign X-Ray Romeo Zero Zulu, which has already been requested and officially authorized by Subtel. At this moment, everything is under evaluation and the project remains open, but the chances are real and increasing. For all the updates, bookmark www.robinsoncrusoe2026.net. The first and so far only operation from South America 101 took place in February 2020, and that was Charlie Bravo Zero Zulu, operated by Italy Tango 9 Yankee Romeo Echo and Kilo 9 Alpha Juliet. And that's all this week here from Dennis ZS2 Bravo for Amateur Radio Today.
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2: Before we begin this podcast, I need to mention that we had some difficulty with our phone connection and the audio, and we did our best to resolve it. We didn't quite get there, but I feel that despite the deficiencies of the audio, this podcast interview is definitely worth hearing. I'm speaking with Dr. Brian Callahan, AD2BA. Good afternoon, Brian.
3: Hi, Steve. How are you?
2: Good. You and I spoke, what was it, about a year ago when you were doing some fascinating work sending binary data over Morse code, if I recall correctly.
3: Yes, and that was a very fun interview, I must say.
2: Well, and I mean this with all respect, you're doing more mad scientist things this year. In the March-April 2022 issue of QEX magazine, you have an article, Data SSTV, a protocol for embedding data in SSTV transmissions. And I saw that and I thought, what in the world? And of course, I read into it and was instantly captivated. Before we get started, Brian, for our listeners, those who may not be familiar, could you define SSTV?
3: Sure. So SSTV, or slow scan television, is a method for sending images over the amateur airwaves. So I believe it was first used by NASA to send images from space during space exploration back to Earth. But now amateurs can use it for anything they want to send, whatever images they want to send to each other.
2: Yes, I remember watching some of those. I'm going to date myself here, but I was a young boy during the Mercury program, and I remember seeing, I didn't know it was slow scan at the time, but I remember seeing images appearing slowly on the TV set, you know, via the network, and it was slow scan television from the recovery vessels out at sea. Of course, later, when I got my ham license, I was intrigued to find out that hams were using slow scan television, and I've been involved on and off with it ever since. And the mode itself, of course, is just

0: alter parts of it to carry an additional message. So for the person who's looking at the picture, everything looks normal. But if you know what you're looking for, then you can extract out additional messages. And so it's actually like a really interesting and kind of underhanded way of secretly communicating to specific people who know that that message is going to be there for them.
1: And this is, in a way, a form of, well, as it applies to paintings, for example, a form of visual encryption. Would that be correct?
0: Yeah, so we often think of it as related to encryption and things like that. Although I will note that, in theory at least, you don't actually need to have the data that you embed into those images actually be encrypted. They can just be plain text.
1: That is true. Now, in what you read this correctly, and in some of the experiments you've been doing, you're using SlowScan SCOTY-1 format to embed data up to something on the order of 82K, is that right, per transmission?
0: Yeah, it's a little less than that. It's about 30K. And so while the article talks about SCOTY as like a theoretical maximum, I actually, as I also mentioned in the article, kind of had to abandon the analog side of things, at least temporarily. But if we use similar dimensions as SCOTY S1, then we can get approximately 30 kilobytes in an image of that size. The work is kind of ongoing to make it an actual analog image, and that is my ultimate goal. But for now, an image of that size digitally in a 24-bit color space gives you about 30K's worth of data that you can embed.
1: If I was receiving the SCOTY 1 transmission that you sent, and I'm using ordinary slow scan software, let's say, I would just see an ordinary image of a cat or a frog or something like that, right?
0: Right. So actually, I thought really hard about this. You know, one of the real interesting things about the story of television in the U.S. at least is kind of the way that color TV was originally rolled out to the populace. The problem was, how would you communicate color information in a way that everyone who still had their black and white TVs could still get the actual black and white image like they normally did? And, you know, that way we didn't have this, you know, terrible upending of society as everybody ran out to buy their new color televisions. And so I was really interested in mapping that same elegance and solution to my proposal with Data TV. So yes, the ultimate goal when I get the analog stuff totally figured out is that anyone using any modern current SFTV software will just get the images as you always normally have. There will just be, for the people who know it's there and have software that can take advantage of it, also the ability to capture the additional data that has been embedded.
1: When you bring up software, I'm envisioning, let's say, having an application that, in addition to showing me the slow scan image in an adjacent window, a separate window, something like that, it is processing the data that's also embedded with it. Is that how it would work?
0: Yeah, that's kind of my vision of things. I mean, the only tiny asterisk in that, being a security person, is I'm always afraid of computers just processing and executing arbitrary data that they got from somewhere. So maybe it'll just display the data, and then it'll be up to the user to figure out what to mix with it.
1: What about error correction? Do you attempt to deal with that?
0: Yeah, so in my previous conversation with you about the Morse code data format, I did actually get some very helpful feedback from the amateur community about kind of being more serious about error correction. And I think that was a point well taken. So I do have in this kind of what's called the baseline proposal for Data TV, have some basic error correction using hanging codes. And so we can probably do better, but the trick is, the better you do on the error correction, oftentimes the less data you can actually transmit. So it's also just about finding that balance. So that 30 kilobyte number that we talked about before includes kind of the most basic of Hamming codes, where you just kind of repeat every byte three times, and that way for each one and zero, whichever you get two of is going to be the winner.
1: Would the Hamming error correction approach reduce the throughput or have any effect on the throughput?
0: It wouldn't. It shouldn't affect the

0: throughput. It would just affect the amount of data that you can embed in the image. I guess from that perspective, yes. But if we're thinking of images as fixed sizes, so the other big goal of this proposal was whatever the length of time it takes to transmit the image by itself, that should be the same amount of time it takes to transmit the image with the embedded data. So I forget exactly the number of seconds for a Scotty S1 image off the top of my head. But whatever that second number is, it's the same exact number of seconds to also get an image with the embedded data. So I was also kind of really conscious about that too. I don't want people to feel like this is different. It should just be SSTV as we already know it and already love it. Just if you know there is some embedded data there, then you can just go and get that embedded data and be on your way.
1: And you're not attempting to hide anything. Granted, the person using, let's say, less sophisticated slow scan software will not even know it's there. They won't see it. They won't know it's there. But again, you're not attempting to deceive or hide. I know you touched on that in your article.
0: Yeah, I do touch on it, right? Because that is in the FCC rules about transmissions, that you're not allowed to send coded messages with the intent to deceive the recipient. And this has caused some, you know, partly some really interesting results. So we have issues where you can't send encrypted data, where your goal is to send something that only your recipient can read, but you can send what we call signed data, which is still encryption, but it's flipping the script on its head. Instead of me ensuring that only my recipient can read it, signing would say everybody can prove that I'm the person that actually sent it. But otherwise, everybody can read it. And so I was really careful to say that that's the camp that I want to be in, the camp where we're not trying to hide things, because I do want to see this actually be a thing that amateurs can talk about and work with and think about. You know, I know you opened this by talking about the mad scientist stuff that I've been doing, and I laughed, and it's funny, and it's not all that untrue, I will say. You do have a good point there. But one of the things that I think a lot about is, you know, partly how do we make amateur radio relevant going forward? And I think there's a lot of interesting technologies out there that we can apply and adapt to amateur radio to think about how we might use the airwaves differently. And so this is kind of in line with that as well. I also think of it just in the sense of how might we promote amateur radio in the fields that it are its strong suit, things like public service. And I think of things like steganography and uses of, you know, cryptography in certain ways as ways of preparing for a more technologically literate and more capable, I guess, amateur radio populace. You know, we think about things like, I guess fake news is the newest form of it, but even in the technological world, we talk about things called deepfakes, which you may have heard of, are ways of having a video of a person who looks like they're talking and saying things, but it's not actually them, it's someone else.
1: Yes.
0: And I'll think about how we can use amateur radio and using this kind of education with things like data TV to spot when technology is being used to embed or deceive people. And that way our amateur radio populace is better equipped to be public servants to the broader community in how to detect these things, because we use it openly and honestly and in a way that is not trying to. I know that's kind of maybe a big out there project that'll take me the next 30 years of my career to actually figure out. But these are things that I think about when designing the experiments that I end up designing.
1: Well, it's a worthwhile project too, especially when you consider the younger amateur radio population. Now, by younger, I'm talking about, early to mid 20s up through, say, 50 years old, that cohort there. They tend to be very digitally literate and very interested in experimenting with those kinds of new technologies. Case in point is all the interest I'm seeing lately in LoRa, if you're familiar with that. That's fascinating. If you go to Hackaday, go to that website, you'll see these amateurs just doing all kinds of stuff. And I think that's terrific.
0: Yeah, no, I'm all for all the new stuff. And, you know, it's funny. I'll spoil my next QAX article, which I think is coming out in the May, June issue, so the next issue, a little bit, thinking about it.
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4: In Tawa, the temperature is 14 degrees.

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1: It's an hour of melodic and rhythmic sounds from Africa, the Caribbean, Latin America, the Mediterranean, and beyond.
0: The Putumayo World Music Hour. 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

0: I'm Dr. Anthony Lizerwitz, and this is Climate Connections. Steve Held of Broadus, Montana, comes from a long line of ranchers going back to the late 1800s.
1: We do love the lifestyle. People who do it for a living have to love it, but it's not because it's easy or beautiful.
0: He says ranching is tough, and the warming climate is making it even harder. As temperatures rise, winter snowpack is shrinking, which reduces water supplies in the spring and summer. Held recalls that when he was growing up,
1: we would get a snow around Christmas that would last until the end of March. The snow would melt off, come running down the creeks and the hills and fill up all of our ponds. And that's what we relied on for water. It doesn't happen anymore.
0: And more intense storms, floods, and wildfires have put his cattle in danger and caused expensive damage to the ranch. Held says it's no mystery what's happening. Scientists have been warning about climate change for decades, so he says it should not be a partisan issue.
1: And it's absolutely shameful that politics have turned this into a kicking ball, and the people who are suffering are the people on the land.
0: So Held wants people from all walks of life to come together, acknowledge the danger of climate change, and take action. Climate Connections is produced by the Yale Center for Environmental Communication. To learn more about climate change, visit climateconnections.org.
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3: It's 6 o'clock.
4: In Tawa, the temperature is 14 degrees.

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0: From the Bureau of Economic Geology, this is EarthDate. The most extreme, most inhospitable lands on Earth are the McMurdo Dry Valleys, near the coast of Antarctica, just inland from the McMurdo Science Base. We normally think of Antarctica as covered in ice, but the dry valleys are surrounded by mountains, which block precipitation. What little water does accumulate is blown away by the constant winds. And yet, there is life. From December to March, the Antarctic summer, 24-hour sunshine melts ice in the mountains, producing meltwater streams that trickle into the valleys. They fill shallow, ice-covered lakes in which microorganisms thrive. When the water evaporates, some of those micro-critters continue to live in brine pools. Others persist in the soil. Others live inside the glaciers that surround the valleys. That's because, trapped within them, are the remnants of an ancient ocean. The water is too salty to freeze and devoid of oxygen. But the microbes metabolize sulfur and iron, which may come from the glaciers scraping over iron-rich rocks as they move. One of the glaciers terminates in the dry valleys, where it secretes its red brine at Blood Falls. Scientists believe this frigid hellscape, blasted by wind and blistering UV rays, is the closest environment on Earth to Mars. So they're studying it to learn how life can survive here and how it might survive on the red planet itself. I'm Scott Tinker.
1: EarthDate is produced by the Bureau of Economic Geology at the University of Texas at Austin with the generous support of Kay and Scott Sheffield and the Hildebrand Foundation. To hear hundreds more EarthDate episodes or to support this program, visit earthdate.org.
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1: International. Hello and welcome to Nothing But the Best. This week, music by Gustav Holst. Born in Cheltenham on the 21st of September 1874. His most famous work is The Planet Suite, Opus 32, and that consists of Mars, the bringer of war, Venus, the bringer of peace, Mercury, the winged messenger, Jupiter, the bringer of jollity, Saturn, the bringer of old age, Uranus, the magician, and Neptune, the mystic.

Holst's Planet Suite, Opus 32, leaving us time for his St. Paul's Suite, Opus 29, No. 2, the Jig, the Ostinato, and the finale, the Darjassin.

0: Gustav Holst's St. Paul's Suite, Opus 29, No. 2, in three movements, the Jig, the Ostinato, and the Finale.
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0: Hope you've enjoyed this Feast of Holst, and that you'll join me, Tony Curry, at the same time next week for another edition of Nothing But the Best. Bye-bye.

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3: In at 18 this week is Londoner David Essex and Those City Lights. While at 17 comes this from the energetic Penny McLean.

0: Gertrude Wershinger and Lady Bump. Okay, that's a real name. Stage name, Penny McLean.
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2: number 5.
0: Raise one for the masses. Prosecco, anyone? No.

0: English glam rockers Sailor in the first of their two hits, Glass of Champagne. 5 weeks in the chart and up one spot this week.
1: And now, major events this week 50 years ago.
0: On the 5th of May 1976, 19-year-old shop assistant Margaret Rosetta Rosewarne disappeared while hitchhiking on Queensland's Gold Coast. Her body was found at West Burleigh 16 days later. Police then linked her murder with those of 19-year-old Gabriel Yankee and 16-year-old Michelle Riley, who were both murdered while hitchhiking on the Gold Coast 3 years earlier. Also on the 5th, it was revealed that then 39-year-old Australian Army officer Rex Clark won Iran's equivalent of the Victoria Cross while serving as a mercenary in the Middle East. On the 6th, 18-year-old Gail Patricia Houston was murdered by a former partner, Ricky Andre Shafirius, near Woodford in Queensland. On the 8th, Diane Salento, actress and former wife of Sean Connery, pleaded guilty in the Perth Court of Petty Sessions to attempting to take an amount of Australian currency out of the country, exceeding the legal limit at the time of $200. Salento was fined $100 and ordered to pay court costs after having admitted to carrying $4,920 in cash. On the 10th of May, a police sniper shot and killed an armed man at the centre of a siege at a Rundle Street gun shop in the Adelaide CBD. On the same day, around 150 demonstrators protesting against Malcolm Fraser attempted to disrupt sculptor Guy Boyd's book launch at Melbourne University. Meanwhile, a further 100 demonstrators waving placards and chanting slogans surged around the vehicle carrying Governor-General Sir John Kerr after his arrival at Perth Airport for a 9-day tour of Western Australia. It was also the 10th of May that Wollongong couple Marinus and Louise Burgius were presented with the Righteous Among the Nations medal for hiding a Jewish family from the Nazis while living in Holland during World War II. Now, who's turning 50 this week? On the 4th of May 1976, Australian country singer, songwriter and media presenter Felicity Urquhart was born in Tamworth, New South Wales. In 2020, she won 5 golden guitars at the Tamworth Country Music Festival. On the 5th of May, Dieter Brummer was born in Sydney. He's best known for his role as Shane Parrish in Home and Away, winning the Silver Logie for Most Popular Actor in 1995 and 1996. In July 2021, he was found dead at his parents' home at the age of 45, following a call to police for a welfare check. Now back to the countdown.
1: Number 4.
0: I like mine with a bit of chili. How do you like your hot chocolate? You sexy

0: out of the UK, Hot Chocolate, and a song by Errol Brown and Tony Wilson, and produced by Mickey Most, You Sexy Thing. 8 weeks in the chart and steady again this week. Stay with us as we'll check the album chart in a moment.
1: Listening to the National Top 5 50-Year Flashback, presented by Artie Stevens in association with Pookie's Production. This week's Top 5 albums around Australia.
0: And no movement in the Top 5 at all this week, with number 5, The Eagles and their greatest hits. At 4, Presence from Led Zeppelin. At number 3 is Wings at the Speed of Sound, the only way to listen to them. Number 2 is A Night at the Opera from Queen. And at number 1 for the 6th week in a row is ABBA by, well, I'll let you guess. But another album into the top 20 this week is at 19 and comes from Raspberry's frontman, Eric Carmen. The album is self-titled, and this track comes from side 2, track 5, written by Barry Mann, Cynthia Wheel, Jerry Lieber, and

0: Julia Lieber's stellar classic on Broadway. As we head back to the countdown.
1: Number three.
0: TMG is solid at 3, 10 weeks in the chart. This is the Darktown Strutter's Ball. Taxi.

0: Ted Mulry Gang and their version of the Darktown Strutters Ball. Continuing the countdown.
1: Number two this week.
0: One of the greatest mock operas of all time. 12 weeks in the chart and rock steady.
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0: Ocean and his biggest all-time single, Love Really Hurts Without You, coming to a top 20 in the next few weeks.
1: And now, the number one song from the top 40 of 50 years ago this week.
0: Originally called Tango and written in Swedish, this is Annefrid Lyngstad and ABBA on top for the fifth week and in the charts for 7 weeks. Fernando and a little different version.

0: Fernando from ABBA. This was the Spanish version from the ABBA album Portal. Almost appears well, but in top spot. Unlike me, I'm off for a paella. And we'll do all this again, same time, next week. Probably in English.
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1: Hi, this is Alan Kirk with Smooth Jazz Hour. Some smooth jazz musicians, Kenny G is one, have become a huge commercial success playing smooth jazz, despite jazz enthusiasts saying that the smooth jazz performers have deserted true jazz. The first track for the Smooth Jazz Hour is Kenny G pairing up with Daryl Hall, who used to be part of the Hall and Oates duo, and they're performing the classic Baby, Come to Me.

The well-known musician Nora Jones has moved into smooth jazz over the past few years. She spent 97 weeks on the charts with a 2002 smooth jazz album called Come Away With Me. It sold over 25 million copies worldwide and received 5 Grammy Awards. Now, this is a track from that album, and it's called Don't Know Why.

A lot of people ask how smooth jazz got the name of smooth jazz. Well, it got the name during a research study for a Chicago radio station. Frank Cody, co-founder of Broadcast Architecture, who was helping with the research, says that his recollection is that an African-American woman in Chicago called on the phone, some smooth jazz was played to her, and she was asked, "What do you call this music? Is it jazz?" And the woman replied, "Hey, with this music, them musicians are trying to make you feel good. It doesn't have any hard edges. You know what it is? It's smooth jazz." Cody says light bulbs went off over the heads of the team of researchers, and smooth jazz got its name. Well, smooth is the operative word, and to reinforce this, here is Sade with a smooth jazz track called Smooth Operator.

Now that the music had a name, it started gaining a lot of popularity in the 2000s. It's getting stronger every year. And this is the sort of music that's doing it. This is Foreplay with Little Darling from their 1999 album, Between the Sheets.

Smooth jazz became very popular. Over one six-year period, the smooth jazz format increased by 140% the audience of the specialist radio stations that adopted the format. Better still, for the radio advertisers, they recognized that smooth jazz music tended to attract buyers of upscale items. For this reason, smooth jazz is frequently tied in with commercial sponsors, from smooth jazz cruises and festivals to wine tasting, golf, and luxury living magazines. That luxury shines through on many smooth jazz tracks. This is Kim Waters with Red Wine and You.

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So some restructuring took place, with many radio stations moving to other formats. Ironically, some moved to other formats and then back to smooth jazz when their new format proved uncommercial. 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So sit back and enjoy the smooth jazz. This is Bobby Caldwell with his track, Even Now.

One unusual smooth jazz performer is Deborah Henson Conant. She plays, in no uncertain terms, an electric harp. And if harps are used in heaven, sometimes when Deborah plays a harp, you feel like you're in heaven. So this is Deborah with The Minstrel Boy from her album Celtic Harpistry.

And next up is Ronnie Jordan with the track Night and Day. We mustn't forget that's night as in N-I-T-E, not N-I-G-H-D. Does anybody else get the idea that this guy's an American performer?

And finally for this session, we have the saxophonist, songwriter and producer, Boney James, with his track called Heaven.

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1: 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And even homegrown zydeco from Louisiana.
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0: Researchers know that the human body functions differently in space, but understanding the physical processes the body uses to compensate for the lack of gravity is important for maintaining astronaut health.
1: This is Innovation Now, bringing you stories behind the ideas that shape our future.
0: A new experiment on the International Space Station, DrainBrain 2.0, is investigating how blood flows from a crew member's brain toward the heart in microgravity. On Earth, blood flows down from a person's brain back to the heart, thanks in part to gravity, but the body must compensate for the gravity in space to ensure proper blood flow. To better understand this process, researchers developed the DrainBrain investigation. Sensors and non-invasive electrodes attached to an astronaut's neck and chest measure blood volume changes in the neck as a function of the pressure that must be exerted on the venous system. The change in blood volume can be used to assess the risk of cardiovascular conditions during spaceflight. Researchers studying the results hope to not only improve health screening for astronauts, keeping them safe, especially on long-duration missions, but to also benefit patients with heart problems on Earth. For Innovation Now, I'm Jennifer Pulley.
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1: Welcome to WhiskeyCast, cask strength conversation, featuring news and interviews from the world of whiskey. I'm Mark Gillespie, and this is episode number 1160 for May 3rd, 2026. Coming up in a few minutes.
2: We felt like it really showed, the influence of that wood has on the whiskey. And so it was an important part of the experimental program for us.
1: Whiskies take a long time to mature, and so do some whiskey experiments. Take Buffalo Trace's Single Oak Project. The experiment started back in 1999 with tree selection in the Ozarks, and only now has it resulted in a product ready for the market. In fact, the market selected it from 192 different batches of bourbon and consumer voting. We'll talk with Buffalo Trace master distiller Harlan Wheatley about the new single oak bourbon and the process that created it on this week's Whiskey Cast in depth. And I'll have my tasting notes for it too. We'll also have Behind the Label and much more. The news is next on this week's Whiskey Cast, whiskey's longest running and most awarded podcast series.
3: Hey friends, it's Gabriel with Jewers here. If you're watching the U.S. Open this year, or you've got Father's Day coming up and you just

0: want to get it right, there's a bottle that I would keep an eye out for. I'll explain.
1: Let's get started with the news and where to start. It's been a busy week. Brown-Forman and Pernod Ricard ended their merger talks this week. Both companies released statements indicating that they weren't able to agree on terms for a so-called merger of equals. Both companies plan to move forward with their existing plans. There's no word out of Louisville on whether the Brown family is considering Sazerac's reported $15 billion offer to buy Brown-Forman and take it private. Drinks industry groups on both sides of the Atlantic are hailing President Donald Trump's decision Thursday to drop the 10% tariff on whiskeys imported from Scotland and the rest of the UK. Trump made the move after a state visit from King Charles and Queen Camilla this week. It leaves Ireland in a difficult position, though. All whiskies produced on the island are considered Irish whiskies, but those imported from Northern Ireland fall under the UK's tariff-free status, while imports from the Republic of Ireland are subject to the European Union's 15% tariff rate. Becley, the family-owned Mexican parent of Proximo Spirits, reported a 67% slump in net profits during the first quarter of the year. The decline is being blamed on lower sales in the U.S. and Canada, which together account for more than half of Becley's annual sales. The decline was dominated by lower tequila sales, but Becley reported declines across all of its product segments, including Irish whiskeys and Stranahan's American single malts. Remy Cointreau reported positive annual sales this week for the first time since 2023, but still fell short of analyst forecasts. The owner of Brooklattie Single Malt Scotch and Westland American Single Malt was hit hard by tariffs and inflation in the U.S. and China, its two largest export markets. The Iran war is threatening to hurt whiskey makers. The war has caused setbacks to the travel retail market in the Middle East, and the rise in oil prices is raising costs for bottles, grain, and other raw materials. LVMH chief executive Bernard Arnault warned analysts that his company's recovery depends on a quick end to the war, which he says could spiral into a global catastrophe. In other news, the Supreme Court could be asked to decide the fate of home distilling in the U.S. That's after a federal appeals court upheld the 1868 law banning home distilling. The ruling conflicts with another appeals court ruling last month, declaring the ban unconstitutional. Two athletes unveiled partnerships with whiskey brands this week. The WNBA's Kelsey Plum worked with Maker's Mark on a private selection release. Yam Jam by Kelsey Plum will be available in limited amounts. There's no word on pricing. Formula One driver Charles Leclerc is the inspiration behind the first 16-year-old Chivas Regal blended scotch. 16 is the number he carries on his Ferrari. The blend includes 16 whiskeys, all at least 16 years old. And it's being released in Miami this weekend exclusively at Miami airport shops to coincide with the U.S. Grand Prix in Miami. Jack Daniels is continuing its relationship with F1 team McLaren Racing with the new Jack Daniels and McLaren Halo MK1 Tennessee Whiskey. It's a special version of Jack Daniels made using barrel staves, seasoned for an extended period, and the whiskey was bottled at 58.7% ABV. That's a tribute to Bruce McLaren's first race car, the number 58 Austin 7. It comes in a container designed to replicate the Halo safety device used on F1 cars and will be available in select global markets. No word on pricing. We're a month away from the U.S. Open Golf Tournament at Shinnecock Hills on Long Island, and Dewar's has released its annual Champions Edition 19-year-old blended scotch. This year's edition is finished in Cabernet Franc wine casks from Long Island's Wolfer Estate Vineyard and is priced at $79.99 a bottle. I received a sample this week and will have my tasting notes for it later on. And we need to remind you that Dewar's is a sponsor of WhiskeyCast. Other new releases to mention this week, Blue Run Spirits has released a new bourbon to kick off its Blueprint series. It's a blend of two mash bills, one wheated and the other a low rye mash bill. It's priced at $70 a bottle. I received a sample this week and will have my tasting notes for it soon at WhiskeyCast.com. Jephtha Creed Distillery has released Bruce's Blue, a bourbon made using a blue corn varietal developed by Bruce Nethery, the husband of Jephtha Creek master distiller Joyce Nethery. It's available at the distillery in Shelbyville, Kentucky, and at select Kentucky retailers for $60 a bottle. Michter's is releasing a cask-strength version of its U.S. 1 Sour Mash whiskey. It'll be an annual release, with this year's version bottled at 55.75% ABV. Look for it at a recommended retail price of $120 a bottle. The Virginia Distillery Company is launching the Split Barrel Project, a first-ever blend of American single malt whiskey with Kentucky bourbon. The first release is a collaboration with Bardstown Bourbon Company, which supplied a 4-year-old bourbon to be blended with 5-year-old Virginia Distillery Company single malt. The goal was to create a whiskey that will draw bourbon lovers into American single malts. It'll be available through the Virginia Distillery Company's website and at select retailers around the U.S. There's no word on pricing. 15 Stars is celebrating America's 250th anniversary with the release of two Kentucky County whiskeys. Kentucky County was the original western frontier county of Virginia and was eventually split off to form the state of Kentucky in 1792. There's a 6-year-old straight bourbon priced at $37.99 a bottle and a 12-year-old American whiskey. It's a blend of straight bourbon with American whiskey priced at $57.99 a bottle. Sazerac's Last Drop Distillers has released its 2026 collection, including a 60-year-old single-grain whiskey from the long-closed Carsbridge Distillery. It's priced at £3,700 a bottle. There's also a 25-year-old Trinidad rum from the closed Caroni Distillery. It's priced at £1,750 a bottle. And finally, the American Craft Spirits Association has launched a certified craft seal program for its member distillers. They'll be able to display the certified craft logo on bottles and promotional materials. The goal is to help consumers identify craft whiskeys in an increasingly crowded marketplace. We'll have more on this story next week. You can keep up with the latest whiskey news all week long at WhiskeyCast.com and in the WhiskeyCast community app. Let's check the calendar now and see what's happening around the world of whiskey. 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Maltstock Down Under is next weekend at the Ratho Farm in Boswell, Australia, from the 15th through the 17th, and the Somerton Whiskey Festival is May 16th in St. Albans, England. 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If you're organizing a whiskey event, let us know about it. 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
0: Every year, we've been releasing a Juror's 19-Year-Old Champions Edition alongside the U.S. Open, a limited-release whiskey that's directly tied to the tournament. Now, 19 years is not a number you see every day on a bottle of whiskey, but in golf, it kind of makes sense. The 19th hole, that round after the round. Well, the stories usually are a little better than some folks' scorecards. This year, the championship's at Shinnecock Hills in Long Island, and instead of just putting that on the label and calling it a day, we build it into the whiskey. After 19 years of maturation, this whiskey's finished in Cabernet Franc wine casks from Wolfer Estate, right there on Long Island. So there's a real connection to the place, not just in name, but in the liquid itself. On the palate, you'll get some of that red fruit, with a bit of floral lift and a touch of spice from the higher ABV, but it still drinks like Juror's. Honeyed, soft oak, balanced, nothing is out of place. It also lands right around Father's Day, making it an easy gift. Limited release, once a year, with Shinnecock Hills on the bottle. Great for golf fans, but just really a well-made whiskey. Keep an eye out for it. 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
1: Whiskey Cast In Depth is brought to you by Glendalough Irish Whiskey. Back in 2011, I was invited to Buffalo Trace Distillery for the launch of the Single Oak Project, probably one of the biggest experiments ever in the bourbon world. Back in 1999, they selected 96 trees in the Ozarks to be turned into 192 barrels, with a goal of examining the influence of wood on whiskey. It was much more than that, though. They tested 7 different variables, including the size of the grain in the wood, the type of rickhouse, the char level, and even whether wood from the top or bottom half of a tree makes a difference in the flavor. Over a 4-year period starting in 2011, they released the Single Oak Project bourbons 12 at a time every 3 months and let consumers post their tasting notes and ratings online. When it was all said and done, barrel number 80 was the top scoring barrel. It was a rye forward mash bill with staves seasoned for 12 months from the bottom half of a tree with 13 rings of growth per inch. A number 4 char barrel stored in a concrete floor warehouse for 8 years, and an entry proof of 125. It's been about 10 years since the project ended, and now Buffalo Trace has released the Single Oak Bourbon. It's a whiskey that replicates Barrel 80's characteristics down to the last variable. I talked with Buffalo Trace master distiller Harlan Wheatley Friday on a Zoom call. Welcome back to WhiskeyCast, Harlan. It's been a while.
2: Yeah.
1: Tell me about the Single Oak Project. Where this started back in 1999, if I remember right.
2: Yeah, we had some ideas floating around about the effects of the trees and the environment, and we developed some testing with Independence Dave. And our Ronnie Eddins, our warehouse manager at the time, who ended up with about 54 years, I believe it was, I should know that, but 54 years of service to our, as a warehouse manager for us, went to the Ozark Mountains and spent a few days going around tagging trees and picking trees and talking with the loggers and documenting locations and all these things. So that's been 20 years ago. And we did all that, did 192 separate, barrels based on 192 divided by 2 would be 81 trees. And 91 trees, right?
1: Yeah, 91 trees.
2: Yeah.
1: Or 96 trees.
2: 96 trees. Try to get it right, yeah. So we did all those, and then we isolated the different recipes. We had 7 variables, and we did different recipes, different warehouses, different techniques to determine what we thought the differences are between these trees. And then we tasted and sampled all these barrels and sent them out to the public to get feedback. And we got feedback. I don't remember the data, but it was hundreds of thousands of data entry points. And we got the feedback that everyone seemed to like barrel number 80 the best out of all the barrels, 192 of them. And so we went off. This was, so it took us 8 years to age the whiskey, really. So it was 9 years, really. But so 8 years to age the whiskey. It took us 4 years to get the feedback documented and figured out, you know, what we thought the favorite was, number 80. And
1: that was because you put it out as a batch, a dozen at a time over 4 years.
2: Yes, that's right. And once we figured that out, then we replicated the recipes and put that whiskey away. And we've been waiting for 8 years for that to age. And so this is the first release of that, style bourbon that matches barrel number 80. And, you know, so far so good. And we're not done with the experiment. We're still looking at things, other things. But we are officially graduating the Single Oak Project into a full-time product, right?
1: So it will be a permanent release.
2: Yes. So every year we've been putting barrels away based on that plan.
1: Why was this type of experimentation so important for Buffalo Trace?
2: Well, for us, we have a pretty extensive experimental program where we look at everything from recipes to, you know, processes to environments. One of the things that we did some experiments with wood, but we didn't really do anything to this extent. So it was just a natural extension of our experimental program to allow us to focus on how much the wood matters. You know, we know the grain matters, we know the environment matters, we know the process matters, but we wanted to see, you know, what happens if you use the top of the tree, the bottom of the tree, or if it's so many growth rings per inch or whatever it is. And so we felt like it really showed, you know, the influence of that wood has on the whiskey. And so it was an important part of the experimental program for us.
1: What did you learn?
2: Well, it does matter. The wood does matter. We learned that if you want to be consistent with quality, which we do all the time, we have to be very selective in our trees, and you have to make sure you diversify your tree selections. So if you go down into a valley and you only cut trees in that valley and then you went and made whiskey out of that valley, it's going to have that profile based on those trees. So what you want is have a few trees from the hill, a few trees from the valley, a few trees on the other side of the hill, and diversify that wood. That way you get a consistent, you know, bourbon or whiskey. And I think some people would say that's intuitive, but, you know, we proved it that if you don't do that, it will definitely influence the whiskey.
1: I remember Mark Brown saying at the time that this came out with the first release of the Single Oak Project that the goal was to create the perfect bourbon. Did you do it?
2: The answer to that is always no. You know, we do still believe the best perfect bourbon has not been produced, and we're always searching for all the answers, you know. And no, everybody knows that you're not going to ever have all the answers. So, the Holy Grail, we call it, is still out there. And it may be a sad day what happens if you do find the Holy Grail? What do you do then? I don't know, but, we're going to continue to search and continue to try to learn. And, that's the fun part of the job.
1: Did any of the experimentation that you did with Single Oak Project affect your work on the mainstream whiskeys?
2: Well, that description that I gave you earlier did influence the way we discuss trees and harvests and staves and stave selections. because we know how important that diversified selection is. So that was an easy one. We did understand the influences based on tree location, tree growth rings, top half, bottom half, all those things too. So it gives us the ability to select whiskeys based on that. We know, I think for our main, our everyday, we want to call it our legacy brands, we know about making sure that that stave selection is diversified is the main thing.
1: How do you feel seeing this finally come to release?
2: Well, we have a few experiments that are pretty long term. I think most people wouldn't sign up for a 20-year experiment, but it is a sense of a sense of being able to accomplish a project from the start, and so I'd say a sense of accomplishment and pride. You know, it's always about pride for us because, you know, every person on our team is involved in making these products. And anytime we put something together like this, one thing is important on the back of the label. You know, we stamped RE on the back of that label in honor of Ronnie Edens. And, so on every bottle we sell, you know, his initials are on the back. And so, there's a lot to it for us. It's, you know, I'd say pride's probably the number one.
1: I have to ask, was Barrel 80 your personal favorite?
2: Oh, absolutely. It was. It was definitely the best all around. It had the things that traditionally people like with bourbons. I mean, it wasn't anything outside the norm. But I'd say definitely I like, you know, I'm kind of a rye bourbon. I lean toward that. I mean, I like all bourbons, but a rye bourbon is what I drink when I casually drink. And that's what I like, prefer.
1: Yeah, explain the rye bourbon designation for this, because this was as opposed to a wheated bourbon, right?
2: Yeah. Well, there's two, of all the bourbons on the market, generally there's two main recipes. And the rye bourbon has to have 51% corn to be a bourbon. And the balance, people call them small grains. The balance of the small grain would be rye and malted barley. And so they call it rye bourbon. So if you say the word bourbon, that means the majority has to be corn.
1: Right.
2: So if you say rye bourbon, it has to have rye in it. And then people take the rye out and then put wheat in. So most of the time it's red winter wheat that people use. And so it's a wheated bourbon. But again, majority of the grain has to be corn. And then you can put wheat, and most people use malted barley. And then some people like us, we do four grains. So we do majority corn, and then we put rye and wheat and malted barley together. And that way you get a little bit of best of both worlds. You know, if you like rye and wheat, then it's a pretty nice combination.
1: And you tested wheated bourbons as part of the Single Oak Project, right?
2: We did. And, a lot of them turned out pretty well. We have some other things, like we tested for mouthfeel and, intensity and different things. But the wheats were good, but they weren't the favorite. So,
1: which is unusual because.
2: So what I like to say is, if people don't like the taste profile, you have to blame the public, not me.
1: It's unusual because Buffalo Trace is known for its wheated bourbons.
2: Well, we hopefully are known for wheat and rye bourbons. You know, we have, our flagship is rye bourbon with Buffalo Trace, but we do have a few pretty good wheaters out. People call them wheaters, you know. There's some pretty good weeders out there.
1: Let me close on this. Who's your pick for the Derby tomorrow?
2: My pick for the Derby. That's a good question. And I'm getting ready to tell you the answer. I have to bet on Chief Wallaby because my mother-in-law's favorite drink is a Wallaby Darn. And Renegade's the heavy favorite, so I probably won't bet on that. Bet on him. So I'm going to go with Chief Wallaby and maybe Further Ado in a box.
1: We'll see how it comes out. Thanks again for doing this, Harlan.
2: No problem.
1: Fortunately for us, Harlan is better at making whiskey than picking horses. Golden Tempo won the Derby on Saturday. The Single Oak Bourbon will be available in limited quantities with a recommended retail price of $74.99. 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
1: 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Let's start off with the Single Oak Bourbon from Buffalo Trace. Once again, it's an 8-year-old bourbon bottled at 45% ABV. The nose has touches of caramel, butterscotch, honey, soft spices, and sweet oak. The taste has a good balance of sweetness and spice, with caramel and butterscotch balanced by black pepper and cinnamon, leading into a long, smooth finish. I'm scoring the Single Oak Bourbon from Buffalo Trace a 93. Next up, let's look at the new Dewar's 19-year-old Champions Edition. Once again, it's finished in red wine casks from Long Island's Wolfer Estate Vineyard and bottled at 43% ABV. The nose has plums, raisins, red grapes, and dried flowers. The taste has notes of fresh berries, plums, a touch of white pepper, red grapes, and raisins, while the finish is long and fruity. I'm scoring the 2026 Dewar's Champions Edition a 92. And once again, Dewar's is a sponsor of Whiskey Cast. Now let's take a look at an exclusive bottling from the Whiskey Exchange, the 2017 Mars Kamagataki Single Cask Release. This one was distilled at the Kamagataki Distillery near Nagano and matured in a warehouse on Yakushima Island off the south coast of Japan. It's bottled at 57% ABV, and the nose has dried fruits, kiwi fruit, hints of citrus, ginger root, and vanilla. The taste is fruity with citrus, kiwi, apricots, sandalwood, white pepper, honey, and dried flowers. The finish is long and citrusy with a lingering touch of spice, and I'm scoring it a 92. Angel's Envy has released this year's Cask Strength Bourbon and Rye Whiskies. The bourbon is finished, as always, in port wine barrels, and it's bottled at 58.9% ABV. The nose has touches of chocolate-covered cherries, salted caramel, red apples, and a soft oakiness. The taste has notes of cherries, apples, red wine, a touch of white pepper, and oak tannins, while the finish is long, jammy, and oaky with a touch of citrus. I'm scoring the 2026 Angel's Envy Cask Strength Bourbon a 93. Now the rye, it's finished in Caribbean rum casks, and it's 10 years old. It's bottled at 55.8% ABV. The nose has brown sugar, dates, vanilla, and a hint of dill. The taste has notes of ginger root, baking spices, rum notes, and a touch of molasses. The finish is long with a nice balance of oak tannins, molasses, and dried fruits. I'm scoring the Angel's Envy 2026 Cask Strength Rye a 92. This week's tasting notes are brought to you by Lost Lantern Whiskey. Serious about whiskey? Lost Lantern is too. Two whiskey nerds built Lost Lantern as a curator, not a distiller, tracking down distinctive casks from standout American producers. Think of Lost Lantern as an adventure in discovering the best American whiskey, each bottle exploring a new distillery, a new story. It's proof that not all who wander are lost. Discover the whiskey producers you should know about with Lost Lantern, shining a light on the independent spirit. Let's open up the inbox now and see what people are talking about this week. I love it when you post what you're drinking in the Whiskey Cast community app. C. Don posted this. I'm in Colombia, and Buchanan's is incredibly popular here. I forgot how good the 18-year is. If you haven't had it in a while, I highly recommend it. Mr. Pye posted a photo of a Henry McKenna bottled in bond bourbon with this note, a classic bottled in bond this evening. Enjoy your weekend, friends. And speaking of Heaven Hill, J.D. Hostetler posted a photo of the 2017 Evan Williams single barrel bourbon with this note, seemed like a good choice for Kentucky Derby Day. Cheers. And Dramamine shared a photo of the 2008 Johnny Walker Director's Blend with the following. Friday night NBA playoffs with a 2008 JW Director's Blend. Truly special and once in a lifetime. The legendary Dr. Jim Beveridge put together a masterclass blend. I don't expect it to ever taste better. As you might guess, the end of the import tariffs on Scotch whiskey brought a few comments, some snarky, some skeptical. For instance, Law School Drunk posted this, taking bets on how fast prices will decrease, I'm betting never. And Juan Cruz posted, the tariff will be back as soon as something happens that upsets the White House. Dan posted from Scotland, who knew all we needed to do was get King Chuck on the case? Expect some more royal specials released from Scotch distilleries soon. And Dan22 chimed in, good old Charles, I'll pour a dram of Laphroaig, his favorite, in his honor. And finally, Peter Sprunger in Washington had a comment on last week's episode and the Behind the Label segment. Mark, as usual, another great episode. But as someone who works to promote safety standards, I have to quibble with you equating Mr. Red Tape and setting standards. I think it is safe to say that we all want confidence and accountability of the stated ABV on the bottle, and at the same time, we do not want bottlers to go through a complicated procedure, i.e. lots of red tape, to adhere to the standards. A topic for a future Behind the Label could be to dig into the process and ask how much time would bottlers save if the standards were doubled and how much time it would cost bottlers if the tolerance was halved. That's a good idea, Peter, and I was being facetious with my reference to Mr. Red Tape. If you have a comment, question, or a suggestion, I'd love to hear from you. Download the free WhiskeyCast community app from your app store and join the conversation. You can also find us on social media. 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The email address is comments@whiskeycast.com. Let's close out the show now with Behind the Label, our look at the history, science, and people who make whiskey unique. Sadly, we have to say goodbye to another old friend this week. Derek Mather was the owner and chef at the Artisan Restaurant in Wishaw, Scotland. He was known for his obsession with Brook Laddie whiskies. His Octomore barbecue sauce is the best I've ever had, and he built up a world-class collection of whiskies at the Artisan, more than 3,000 at one point. That's enough to qualify the Artisan for Guinness World Record status, but Derek told me back in 2017 that it would cost a lot of money to certify the record, and he'd rather spend the money on whiskey for the restaurant instead. Derek died suddenly last Sunday. He was just 51. After I posted the news in the app the other day, Keith Duncan posted this, such sad news. I was with him last Wednesday and never imagined this would happen. Rest in peace, big man. And Rick at the Whiskey Zone probably puts it best. He was a big man with a big heart, but left a lasting legacy, the sign of a life well lived. Our condolences go out to Derek's wife, Fiona, their entire family, and all of Derek's many friends around the world. If you have something you'd like us to look at on an upcoming episode, just get in touch with us. That's all for this episode of Whiskey Cast. 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
2: In Tawa, the temperature is 14 degrees. Penso con sueño para

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Around the clock and around the world, we bring you all kinds of music. 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

This is Terry Mackley with Cafe American. Vintage music from the 1920s through to the 1950s. We begin with a celebration of spring from Noel Coward, Sarah Vaughan and Tom Lehrer. Mildred Bailey is on Park Avenue and Albert Ammons and Pete Johnson are on 6th Avenue, while Tennessee Annie Ford lifts 16 tons and Ken Snake Hips Johnson blows out 17 candles. Louis Jordan only has one candle, which he wants to be careful with. Elvis Presley suffers cruelty and Ruth Etting has to contend with meanness. Duke Ellington and Lena Horne ask about things, and we experience both night and day with Celso Fonseca and Hutch. We finish with Good Times at Night with Ray Charles and Bad Times Round the Corner with Noel Coward. Suddenly it's spring, and less suddenly, it's Noel Coward. This is Noel Coward with Something to Do with Spring, a song from the 1932 review, Words and Music. The Manchester Guardian wrote of the show, "Mr. Coward has never sharpened his quill to better purpose than here. In many of the numbers, his neatly polished libretto has more than mere verbal ingenuity, and his musical score, though by this time his conventions are familiar, shows a wide and diverting range, both in parody and in construction." Noel Coward, Something to Do with Spring.

spring is here, dear. Oh dear, oh dear, dear, can't you see the simply agonizing sheen on every angry little tree? You must admit it's rather fun to think that every single thing that nature ever does is overdone. You see exactly what I mean. It all looks far too clean, a badly painted scene. The grass is far too green. Perhaps there's something we have missed. I never could have kissed a sentimentalist. Still, there's something in the atmosphere.

0: sheep's expression is quite obscene. Maybe it's something to do with spring.
1: Something to do with spring. Now, Coward. Frank Lesser's song, Spring Will Be a Little Late This Year, was written for the 1944 film Christmas Holiday. Although several recordings were made of the song both before the film's release and shortly after, including one by Deanna Durbin, who sang it in the film, it was the version by Sarah Vaughan with the Percy Faith Orchestra in 1953 that brought its first real success. Percy Faith was very familiar with the song, having released an instrumental version in 1944. Sarah Vaughan in 1953 with Percy Faith and his orchestra, Spring Will Be a Little Late This Year.

0: lovely Sarah Vaughan with the lush sound of the Percy Faith Orchestra with Frank Lester's Spring Will Be a Little Late This Year. As spring is here, supper ring is here. Tom Lehrer with another song about springtime activities.
1: I'd like to take you now on wings of song, as it were, and try and help you forget, perhaps for a while, your drab, wretched lives. Here's a song all about springtime in general, and in particular about one of the many delightful pastimes that the coming of spring affords us all.
2: Spring is here, a supper ring is here. Life is skittles and life is beer. I think the loveliest time of the year is the spring. I do, don't you? Of course you do. But there's one thing that

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When they see us coming, the birdies all try and hide, but they still go for peanuts when coated with cyanide. The sun's shining bright, every

gained notoriety and caused much anxiety in the Audubon Society with our games. They call it impiety and lack of propriety and quite a variety of unpleasant names.

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And maybe we'll do in a squirrel or two while we're poisoning pigeons in the park. We'll murder them all amid laughter and merriment.

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Tom Lehrer. In 1937, Mildred Bailey was slumming on Park Avenue. Mildred Bailey with the orchestra of Red Norvo in 1937 with Irving Berlin's Slumming on Park Avenue.

Eldred Bailey with Red Norvo's Orchestra, slamming on Park Avenue. We're on another avenue now with Boogie Woogie Masters, Albert Hammond and Pete Johnson. Sixth Avenue. Sixth Avenue is in Manhattan. It is also known as the Avenue of the Americas. Why Americas as a plural? I don't know. This is the Sixth Avenue Express. The Sixth Avenue Express is the name of the subway service in New York City that runs from Upper Manhattan and the Bronx through Sixth Avenue in Manhattan to Brooklyn. Pete Johnson and Albert Ammons in 1941 on the Sixth Avenue Express.

0: Robert Ammons and Pete Johnson on the 6th Avenue Express in 1941. From 6 to 16 now with Tennessee Ernie Ford. The authorship of the song 16 Tons is credited to country singer Merle Travis, who recorded the song in 1946. There have been claims of earlier antecedents, but it is generally agreed that the song is substantially an original composition by Merle Travis. But it is Tennessee Ernie Ford who is most associated with the song. It was actually released as a B-side by him in 1955, but went on to be a million seller. Tennessee Ernie Ford, 16 Tons.
1: Some people say a man is made out of mud. A poor man's made out of muscle and blood. Muscle and blood and skin and bones. A mind that's weak and a back that's

One morning it was drizzling rain. Fighting and trouble are my middle name. I was raised in the canebrake by an old mama lion. Can't no high-toned woman make me walk the line.

0: to the company store.
1: Tennessee Ernie Ford. Add one and you have 17. In this case, 17 candles. Apparently, the British dance band Jack White and its collegians were the first to record the 1940 song, 17 Candles, but their recording of the song does not seem to be available in any form other than on the original 78 RPM record. So, this is Ken Sakips Johnson and his West Indian dance band with their 1940 recording of the song. There are also versions by Ambrose and Joe Loss. 17 Candles, Ken Sakips Johnson and his West Indian Dance Orchestra. The vocalist is Pat O'Regan.

0: 17 Candles, Ken Sakeps Johnson and his West Indian Dance Orchestra. I assume Louis Jordan is only talking about one candle in this next one. Louis Jordan and his Timpani Five in 1947. Don't burn the candle at both ends.
1: Dissipation is ruination, so don't burn the candle at both ends. No, no, don't burn the candle at both ends. You can't stay up all day and all night, you just can't do it, it just ain't right. So don't burn the candle at both ends. Now one woman is fine, two is enough, three I'll allow, but four is too rough. Redheads are out, brunettes are no better, so stay away from them gals with them pretty sweaters. Did you fill that prescription like the doctor said, 3 times a day and 8 hours in bed? Those rings under your eyes, look how they've grown, they're so big they got rings of their own. Too many cigarettes bring a big doctor bill, if women don't kill you, nicotine will. So you better get some rest while you can, you can't argue with the undertaker man. So don't burn the candle at both ends. Don't burn the candle at both ends. And girls, if you really want my advice, and you want a wedding with shoes and rice, you can't do it. Don't burn the candle at both ends. Now when a guy takes you to dinner and gets real chummy, careful what you put in your tummy. Let him keep that seafood high on the shelf. If you order oysters, don't make a pig of yourself. Go to bed at 5 and wake up at 5:30, you think you look like Hedda Lamarr, look like Gravel Gertie. Listen, housewives, if you lead a fast life, you wind up looking like John's other wife. That old man of yours won't make a buck, cause when he has to lift that load in that truck, with all that dissipation and coffee in his cup, believe me, sister, he won't lift it up. So don't burn.

0: news. Now your body's like a car, don't let it get weak. Better check that motor so that radiator won't leak. When it gets worn out, you won't be able to trade it, so every 1,000 miles, lubricate it. Cause if you're not careful, I see trouble ahead. You wake up one day and find yourself dead. Don't burn the candle at both ends. No, no, don't burn the candle at both ends. You can't have your cake and still eat it. You can't have a candle and overheat it. So don't burn the candle at both ends. Now wear your rubbers in the rain and stay away from drafts on the train. Eat apple every day, be sure your blood pressure's okay. See your dentist twice a year and stay away from root beer. Then again, you might have bad luck, walk out in the street and get hit by a truck. So go on home and read the funny papers and cut out all those funny capers. And remember, folks, you can't burn the candle at both ends.
1: Louis Jordan and his Timpani Five in 1947, Don't Burn the Candle at Both Ends. Elvis Presley recorded Don't Be Cruel at the same session as Hound Dog, which actually became the B-side of Don't Be Cruel. That was on July the 2nd, 1956. It appears that Presley was a perfectionist in the studio, having control over production, reworking the piano part on Don't Be Cruel and insisting on numerous takes until he was satisfied. The band was, as usual at this time, Scotty Moore on guitar, Bill Black bass, DJ Fontana on drums and Shorty Rogers piano, with the Jordanaires providing backing vocals. Don't Be Cruel was written by Otis Blackwell. Presley was given a writing credit and should have received 50% of the royalties. However, Blackwell had already sold the song outright for $25. Elvis Presley, Don't Be Cruel.

You're listening to me, Terry Mackley, with Cafe American. Vintage music from the 1920s through to the 1950s. And that was, of course, Elvis Presley with Don't Be Cruel. Now, a song with a similar message, Ruth Etting in 1929. Mean to Me.

Then in 1929, trumpet player Bubba Miley joined the embryonic Duke Ellington band in 1923. The Duke had spotted Bubba Miley's unique growling technique, and he was in place when Duke took over leadership of the band. Miley was often heard to say that it don't mean a thing if it ain't got that swing. When, in 1932, the band recorded the song that those words inspired, Bubba Miley was already suffering from TB. He died shortly after the band made this recording. Ivy Anderson is the vocalist on It Don't Mean a Thing If It Ain't Got That Swing.

It don't mean a thing if it ain't got that swing. The Duke Ellington Band in 1932, featuring, among other great soloists, Bubba Miley on trumpet. For Al Boley, love is the sweetest thing. This is Al Boley with Ray Noble's Orchestra in 1932, and a Ray Noble song, Love is the Sweetest Thing.

The Ray Noble Orchestra featuring Al Boley with Ray Noble's song Love is the Sweetest Thing. Cole Porter's song What Is This Thing Called Love is now very much part of what is referred to as the standard repertoire. It was written for the 1929 show Wake Up and Dream, where it was sung by L.C. Carlisle. Lena Horne recorded this rather sultry take on the song in 1941 with Lou Bring and his orchestra. What is this thing called love?

Nina Holm with Cole Porter's What Is This Thing Called Love? In 1942, Frank Sinatra made his first solo recording. It was a song written by Matt Dennis and Tom Adair, The Night We Called It a Day. New versions of the song continued to appear on a regular basis. In 2003, Brazilian guitarist and vocalist Celso Fonseca included the song on his album Natural, an album of his own original songs apart from The Night We Called It a Day and one other track. This is a lovely Latin-flavoured take on the song, Celso Fonseca, The Night We Called It a Day.

0: Celso Fonseca with his take on Tom Adair and Matt Dennis's The Night We Called It a Day. Another Cole Porter song now. This is Hutch, Leslie Hutchinson, in 1933 with Porter's Night and Day. Night and Day was introduced by Fred Astaire in the musical show The Gay Divorce, the original meaning of the word gay, of course, meaning happy or joyful. Astaire's first recording of the song was released in January 1933. He recorded it again for legal reasons, the second version being released in the UK in October 1933. Hutch also released his version of the song in October 1933, establishing him as an important interpreter of Cole Porter songs. Hutch, Leslie Hutchinson, vocal and piano, Night and Day.
1: The beat, beat, beat of the tom-tom when the jungle shadows fall. Like the tick, tick,

I think of you night and day, day and night. Why is it so?

Hutch. Night and day. For Ray Charles, it is the night time that is the right time. This is Ray Charles featuring Margie Hendrix and the Raylettes in 1958 with an R&B classic. Night time is the right time.

courts in Sunderland and Terribly Cross in Kent. They're dull in Hull and the Isle of Mull is seething with discontent. They're nervous in Northumberland and Devon is down the drain. They're filled with wrath on the Firth, the Forth and sullen on Salisbury Plain. In Dublin they're depressed, lads, maybe because they're Celts. For Drake is going west, lads, and so is everyone else. Hooray!

experience that they won't roll by. With a scowl and a frown, we'll keep our peckers down and prepare for depression and doom and dread. We're going to unpack our troubles from our old kit bag and wait until we drop down dead. There are bad times just around the corner.

Alwyn Bay to Kettering, they're sobbing themselves to sleep. The shrieks and wails in the Yorkshire Dales have even depressed the sheep. In rather vulgar lettering, a very disgruntled group have posted bills on the Cotswold Hills to prove that we're in

You've been listening to me, Terry Mackley, with Cafe American. Vintage music from the 1920s through to the 1950s. If you like what you heard and you want to hear more, why not go to my website, www.terrygmackley.com. I do hope you can join me right here for the next edition of Cafe American.

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1: It's 4 o'clock.

welcome to Around the World, and we begin this week with news that Elton Gunn have announced that they will make their BBC Proms debut appearance on the 28th of August. This is big news for music that I play on the show and for bands like Elton Gunn. They will join the BBC Symphony Orchestra and the English conductor Jules Buckley for a one-off orchestral performance of that trademark psychedelic Anatolian folk rock music that they play. The band are set to bring material from Garip, which is their current album, to the Royal Albert Hall in London, where their music will be expanded into full orchestral colour. Now, the prom season is one of the biggest in the music calendar globally. It's known principally for classical music, of course, but the proms do have their little excursions into other forms of music, including roots music of many stripes. And the show will also feature a special guest appearance by the German-Turkish singer Derya Yildirim. A big event. I won't be there. I wish I could be there. If I could, I would be there, but I will be in Italy listening to a very different sort of music. But it will be broadcast, and if you're interested, I'm sure you can track it down yourself. Here we are, barely started, and I'm promoting other radio, but I have plenty to keep you right here, right now.

You probably know that tune, originally by Master KG and Nom Shebo, but one of the outstanding tracks from Angelique Kidjo's new album Hope. Angelique Kidjo, by coincidence, has also played the Proms in 2019 and 2025, and it has taken her 5 years to finish Hope, and she's collaborated with a dozen or more musicians, including Nile Rodgers and Pharrell Williams, and others from the USA, Nigeria, Brazil, Congo, and Tanzania. Jerusalema, one of the few tracks without a guest appearance.

New Yorkers, the Klezmatics, long regarded as the leaders of the contemporary klezmer revival, with the Lavender Light Gospel Choir, who are also from New York, and Joshua Nelson, who's often called the Prince of Kosher Gospel. He blends Jewish liturgical music with African-American gospel. From the Klezmatics' new album, that is the title track, We Were Made for These Times. This week's featured album on Around the World is from Sheikh Ibra Fam, the Senegalese singer, once a vocalist with the legendary Orchestra Baobab. Aduna is his new album, and this is the first of four.

Aduna is the featured album this week on Around the World. It is by the Senegalese singer Sheikh Ibra Fam, who I understand is now based in Reunion Island. The first of two tracks in this hour, that was Gnoum Bolo, Let's All Unite. Closer to home, well, my home anyway, Chris Chalmers and the Souvenirs, Way Back Home.

As the 219, Chris Chalmers and Marty Young released three albums, but now they are Chris Chalmers and The Souvenirs. And Way Back Home, their first album under that name, was released on the 1st of May. There's more information about them and all of the music on this week's show at davey.substack.com.

That is a fascinating album and well worth a longer listen, which I will afford to you in coming weeks. It's called Gua by Carlise Fotso, a Cameroonian singer and composer-guitarist, and produced by another Cameroonian musician, Blik Bassi, no stranger to the show, and he also appears on that track Power. Before it, from Brazil, Erto Moreira and Ricardo Bacelar and Mestre Novo do Guiné. And I'm going to play two tracks next, released with fewer than 2 weeks separating them, both by artists who derive a lot of their influences from Latin America and from music of a different era. One of them is from Chile, but has spent a lot of time in North America. The other from Laredo in Texas, on the border of Mexico.

I reserve any comment. I just thought you would like to hear the two of them together. First of all, Adrian Castada, Infinito, from his new album Trio Asesino, and then Mon Laferte's Nuestra Casa. That's her new single. You're listening to Around the World. I'm Davy Sims. The featured album is from Sheik Ibra Fam. I'll be playing another track from it after this, from Parisa Karimi Moland.

Parisa Karimi Molan. She is an Iranian vocalist currently based in Montreal, and her work is rooted in Persian classical music and the folk traditions of her East Azerbaijani heritage. Her debut album, Unveiled, was released earlier this year. From it, that was Sizek Salam Getir Mishem. I bring you greetings, or I bring you peace. This week's featured album on Around the World is on Kombancha Records. It is by Sheikh Ibra Fam and is called Aduna. Born in Mbour, Senegal, Fam grew up surrounded by poetry and painting and, of all things, Afro-Cuban music, influences that continue to colour his songwriting. Aduna, meaning life, is his second international album in which he attempts to capture the full sweep of his artistic journey.

rushing to get everything in because I've said too much in this R. But there is another R of music to go. That was Alanette on Easy, her current single. And this, Stelios Patrakis and Agri.

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1: Hello, this is Around the World Part

No, that's what I call music. Barumba was recently a featured album here on Around the World. It is by Balu and Jupiter from Jupiter Roques, guesting on that song, which is called Isle. Welcome to part two. Stick around for another hour if you can. I would appreciate your company. Hello, I'm Davey Sims.

The DJ and producer Arike has a new album out. It is called Ayo Dele, and that track is Ensynchro featuring Agnes Helen. To the featured album for this week, it is by Sheikh Ibrahim. It's called Aduna, and this is the title track.

He's originally from Senegal, but now lives on Reunion Island and has been a member in the past of Baobab Orchestra, one of the great African bands. Sheikh Ibra Fam and Aduna. Aduna is his new album, that's the title track. If you want to know more about Sheikh Ibra Fam, there is an article about him on the show notes. You'll find those at davey.substack.com.

Spanish musician Ana Alcaida has long been exploring the myths, memory and symbolism of Toledo in central Spain, where she's lived for the past 25 years, although she's originally from Madrid. Florinda La Cava is her new single, the second from her forthcoming album. It's inspired by the medieval legend of Florinda La Cava. The story symbolically marks the fall of the Empire of the Visigoths. History, culture, music, myth, where else would you get it? This is Around the World, where next we head.

The music is from Albania, as is the singer, Hersi Matmuja, accompanied by the Italian Jacopo Conocci from an album called Lum, that was Dada.

Shukichi Kina and Champ Blues, folk rock pioneers from Okinawa. They formed in the mid-1970s. Electric guitars with the island's traditional shanshin and distinctive Ryukan music skills. The song Jinjin from the 1980s album Bloodline, remastered in 2016. A folk rock band of its time and of its place. And a folk rock band from Norway today, Gangar.

Miriam Sala's new album, Sir Arabic for Secret, was released at the end of March. She is a musician from Cairo, Egypt, someone I've been playing here on Around the World since I started doing the show almost 10 years ago. She habitually pushes the boundaries of Arabic music and is established as one of Egypt's most important voices in the country's indie and alternative music scene. Sometimes challenging, but if you like to explore new forms of music, then always rewarding. That was from Seer. It was El Fetra, Instinct. Before it, it was Gangar from Norway. Their new album is Dreng, and that was Muru Cliven 2.

C'est ma vie from the Gangbae Brass Band, their album From Ouida to Another World has been around for a little while. I'm not playing enough of it. I really must play more. They are such a good band. João Selva is from Brazil. Onda is his current album, Amor em Copacabana.

João Selva. If you want more information about the music that I'm playing on the show, see the running order, or even listen back to the whole show all over again, then you'll find what you want at davey.substack.com. Last week's featured album was from Aisei. After this from Aisei, the final track from this week.

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1: From last week's featured album, Mal by Ace, that is Küçük Hanım. This week's featured album is called Aduna, comes from Sheik Ibrahim. This is the final track for this week.

0: Fakulidaba.
1: Sheikh Ibrahim, his album Aduna has been featured this week here on Around the World, and that was the final track for now, Wakatan. You'll find the album on Kombancha Records, and there's a short article about Sheikh Ibrahim on the show notes, which you'll find at davey.substack.com. If you like klezmer music, there are several very good albums around at the moment. I played the Klezmetics in part one. They're just one of the world's leading klezmer bands. Another is Frank London's Klezmer Orchestra, who've just released Villages of Old with Roger Davidson. This is the Dance of the Five Olives.

Roger Davidson with the Frank London Klezmer Orchestra, Dance of the Five Olives. Raneel was a Peruvian dance band leader who recorded from the early 1970s until the early 1980s. He was known for inventing his own style of music, later taken up by others, the Uyumpu sound. And while he died in 2020, he's still remembered through a new album on Analog Africa. It is Analog Africa number 43. This is Raneel Iso, Conjunto Tropical, Bahia.

If Miriam Salah, who I played earlier, is one of my favourite Egyptian singers, Dina El Wedidi is another. Her new single with the Egyptian singer and percussionist Wael El Fashni is El Laila Farha. Before that, Ranin y su Conjunto Tropical on Analog Africa 43. Around the World is a Slice Audio production. I'm Davy Sims. There's more at davy.substack.com. Thanks for being there. I hope you can join me again next time. To end, a new album from Fauna, Tiger Trans. This is En Moonful Sound. Until the next time, take care.

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2: In Tawa, the temperature is 13 degrees.

0: 40 years after the Chernobyl accident, scientists continue to monitor radiation levels near the site and their impact on returning animal and plant life.
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1: 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In Tawa, the temperature is 14 degrees.

and gentlemen, J.T. Coltfire! And this great band, let's hear it for them!

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2: In Tawa, the temperature is 15 degrees.
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